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2: Here's your weather forecast from the Platte Valley Bank Weather Center. Finishing up our Friday with sunny skies and highs in the upper 80s. Overnight lows tonight will rest in the upper 50s. Lower 60s for lows Saturday night after highs get into the mid-90s. Sunny skies to start with variable winds turning southeast, getting a little breezy Saturday night and Sunday. Sunshine for Sunday with highs near 105, and then mid-90s Monday will eventually lead to a cool-down Tuesday. Gustier winds and highs in the mid-80s. Meteorologist Don Watzel, KNEB.
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4: Again, the shotgun look with the Ziegler. Snap back. Tommy play actions out of this, looking to throw downfield. Goes to the end zone. Reimers goes up. It's a pass at the 1 yard line. Reimers is in. Touchdown, Nebraska. Second down and six from the 34. Armstrong in the shotgun. Gets the snap. Looks right. Now he's going to take off and run. Tommy to the 30, 25, 20, 15, 10, 5. Armstrong in there. Touchdown, Nebraska.
5: Welcome back. Josh Hilkeman here with you as we jump into hour two of the show here on a Friday night. We're winding down our best of shows for the summer, and tonight's replay is from nearly 10 years ago. The September 17th, 2016 football game between Nebraska and Oregon. The Huskers trailed by as many as 13 points in the first half, but at the end of hour one, we heard the Big Red storm back and take a 21-20 lead early in the third quarter. We pick up the action with 10:41 to play in quarter number three, and Nebraska starting a drive at their own 38-yard line. Greg Sharp and Matt Davison are on the call.
4: Armstrong under center this time. Ozigbo behind him. Trips to the far side from the 38-yard line of Nebraska. In motion, Alonzo Moore. Turn to hand it off to Divine Ozigbo, and he goes nowhere. He'll lose a yard on the play. Back to the 37. A delayed handoff, and Oregon had a bunch of hats to the ball that time as Rex Manu makes the tackle along with Robinson. Actually, they'll say he got it back to the line of scrimmage, second and 10.
6: We've seen some penetration into the backfield from Oregon. A couple times Nebraska's been able to run past it. That time, though, Ozigbo got hit in the backfield.
4: Second and 10. Tommy will go shotgun this time with Ozigbo to his left. Wide receivers left and right. A wing the tight end to the near side. From the 38, 10 minutes left, third quarter. Snap back to Tommy. Has some time. Throws downfield. The pass is incomplete. There's some contact, and here comes the flag. It's going to be a PI on Springs. He was matched up with Alonzo Moore on the far side.
6: Another PI, 15-yard penalty. Nebraska taking some shots. We saw it at the end of the first half there with two pass interference penalties. Get another one here.
7: Pass interference, number one of the defense. 15-yard penalty, automatic first down.
4: Matt, that's the sixth penalty on Oregon, and they are one of the most penalized teams in the country year after year. It's just the style they play. But they have six today. Nebraska only has been penalized twice so far. That moves the football to the Duck 47. 21-20 Big Red. 9:59 left third quarter. Huskers break the huddle. Tommy will go shotgun. Ozigbo to his right. Moore to the near side. Morgan to the far side. Huskers with a double tight end set. Snap back to Tommy. Look, sets, throws, pass, caught Moore. Gets upfield, might have a first down. Out of bounds around the 38-yard line. They'll say he's a yard short. Threw it in front of the coverage of Robinson for nine. It'll be second and one.
6: Great throw there into the boundary. It's a short throw. The ball's on the right hash. It's just a quick hitch route out to the right side. He catches it about 5 yards downfield, turns up, and gets another three.
4: Second and one from the 38 of the Ducks. Shotgun look with Ozigbo. Twins to the near side. No wide outs to the far boundary. Tommy gets the snap.

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6: 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Welcome back. Sports Nightly rolling along here in hour two of a best of show. We're listening back to Nebraska versus Oregon from September 17th, 2016, and we've reached the fourth quarter. NU holds a 28-26 edge with 13:25 left in the game, and the Ducks are starting a drive at their own 3-yard line. Here again are Greg Sharp and Matt Davison.
7: So here comes the Oregon offense from the three. Prukup, Dakota Prukup today. Throwing the football is 10 of 16, 99 yards. Taj Griffin in the backfield with him, two wideouts each way.
8: Can't afford a hiccup on defense here. Have to be sound.
7: Hand off to Griffin around the left side. He's at a five. Leaps over to Oscar out of bounds around the nine. Went right over the top of Joshua Kalu. They'll mark him at the eight, a gain of five. Wow, that's an athletic young man.
8: Yeah, you're seeing more of that with all these submarine tackles. Guys are trying to jump over him.
7: So a gain of five, second and five. Nick Stoltenberg out there for the Huskers at one of the D-tackle spots. Griffin stays in. Prukup with the bunch set to the far side. Gets the snap. Keeps it himself. Prukup around the left side. He's got room. 15, 20, 25, and runs out of bounds at the 29-yard line. So Prukup able to keep it on the zone where he comes right and blasts his way up to the 30-yard line. That is a 21-yard pickup on the play, and now Oregon out of the box.
8: Well, they had everybody lined up on the left side. He just came back to the weak side of the formation, had a blocker out in front of him.
7: Now the ball at the 30. Prukup with Griffin in the backfield. Zone read. They give it off to Griffin, trying to bounce to the outside. He cuts up 35, and tackled right there at the 35, Kyron Williams. 5-yard game. Boy, Griffin can scoot, can he?
8: Whew. Yeah, he has a different running style. Kind of a high knee.
7: Like a track athlete.
8: Yeah, imagine that for Oregon.
7: Just not wearing a singlet. The bunch set to the near side on second and five from the 35. Prukup with Griffin in the backfield. The tight end, Farrell Brown, a wing to the near side. Snap back, zone read. Prukup keeps it himself. Slides to a stop after only gaining two. Now third and three coming up.
8: I understand not wanting to get him hurt. I'm sure they're coaching him to slide like this, but man, you're trying to win football games. He could have definitely gotten a couple more yards there. Now you're faced with a third and three.
7: Benoit in the backfield now along with Prukup. Third and three from the Oregon 37. 12:08 left in the game. Huskers by two. The bunch set to the far side this time for the Ducks. Snap back to Prukup. Zone read. He's looking to throw. Holding now. Going to take off and run. And he's got the first down. He's got him across the 40-yard line.

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7: 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Josh Hill coming back with you here on a Friday night show. Tonight, we're listening back to the Nebraska football game against Oregon and their 2016 matchup in Lincoln. Before the break, we heard the Ducks grab a 32-28 advantage with 10:31 to play in the contest. The Huskers did nothing on their ensuing drive, so Oregon has the ball back at their own 12-yard line with 9:30 on the fourth quarter clock. We send you back to Greg Sharp and Matt Davison at Memorial Stadium.
8: Griffin in the backfield with Prukup. Prukup 11 of 18 for 113, but Oregon has rushed for over 300 yards in this game. Two wideouts each way. Prukup zone read. Keeps it himself. Tap dances with Freedom Akhmaladun, and Freedom's going to win that battle every time. It's a gain of a yard. Second down and 9 now from the 13. The Blackshirts need a stop right here.
9: Oregon's running game has been effective the last couple of drives. When they've gone to this bunch formation, they've run it back to the weak side.
8: Bunch left. Prukup in the gun. Griffin to his right. Zone read. They give it off to Griffin trying to race to the edge. Huskers covered up. Griffin slips through. Gets about a yard of the 14. Nice play by Michael Rose Ivy. Michael Rose Ivy's played a nice game today for the Huskers. Now 3rd and 8 coming up.
9: That is exactly the first two plays Nebraska needed. Now the crowd needs to get into this thing on 3rd down. Force an incomplete pass and get the football back.
8: 3rd and they'll call it 9. Put it at the 13-yard line. Prukup in the shotgun. 2 wideouts left. 1 on the near side. Oregon by 4 midway through this 4th quarter. Huskers change some personnel sets. Prukup awaits the shotgun snap. He has it. Looking. Throws out the flat. Pass is caught. Making a move upfield, but short of the 1st down. Marcus Newby knocks down the ball carrier at the 19-yard line. It's a gain of 6. It'll be a 3 and out for the Blackshirts there, 4th of the game, and it couldn't have come at a better time.
9: Great, great 3 downs there for the Blackshirts. It's going to force the punt, and they have not punted it well today.
8: Sure have not. DeMorne back deep for Nebraska. Wheeler to punt it away. Here for Oregon.
9: Should be great field position for Nebraska. Field this punt, even if it's a fair catch, should be near midfield.
8: Wheeler awaits the snap. He's at his own 5 on 4th and 3. Gets the snap, gets the kick away. Pretty good kick. DeMorne drifting back, makes a catch at the Nebraska 35 and goes down immediately. 46-yard punt, the best by Wheeler, and a late flag.

0: 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Never let them stay up too late. And never let them run wild through the grocery store.
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4: ABC News, I'm Dave Packard. President Trump announced last night his new Board of Peace has struck a deal with the negotiators in Gaza and Israel. Aides say the plan is for Israel to withdraw from Gaza and for Hamas to disarm and turn over power in Gaza to what's described as a new technocratic apolitical government. President Trump chiming in on that massive cyber attack targeting dozens of water facilities in Minnesota, going against his own intelligence officials who suggest Iran could be responsible, and instead,
5: I would blame it on Minnesota and the governor, the corrupt governor of Minnesota. They like to say, oh, it's Iran. Iran should be so lucky. Iran's got bigger problems than worrying about Minnesota.
4: Minnesota's governor, of course, Tim Walz. The Department of Justice is asking to dismiss the criminal case against Olympian David Hearn over damage to the Lincoln Memorial reflecting pool, admitting that the damage was actually caused by the government's contractor leading the project. This is ABC News. In Illinois, a judge issues a decision on early release of a former deputy serving his sentence for the murder of Sonia Massey. ABC's Armando Garcia has more from Springfield.
6: Former Sangamon County Sheriff's Deputy Sean Grayson was denied an early release after he put in a request due to symptoms of advanced colon cancer. Grayson was convicted last year of second-degree murder for the July 2024 shooting of Sonia Massey.
7: Sangamon County State's Attorney's Office also opposing his release, saying Grayson was diagnosed with cancer before the shooting happened, and also saying that his temper could have posed a risk to the public if he was released.
4: More than 12 million bottles of eye drops under voluntary recall. That recall impacts 8 varieties of Roto cooling eye drops sold over the counter. The FDA says the recall is due to concerns over whether the bottles are sterile. There are no reports of contamination or infections. Wall Street, the Dow gained 276 points today. Dave Packer, ABC News.
8: 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She was out walking her dog and only had a second to let go of the leash. Your foot was on the gas and her life was on the line. Speeding catches up with you. 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
7: From the Platte Valley Bank Weather Center, I'm meteorologist Paul Frombly. A heat advisory begins at 11 a.m. Sunday and remains in effect until 9 p.m. Sunday night. Mainly clear tonight with lows around 61. Winds out of the east, 5 to 10 miles per hour. Bright sunshine expected tomorrow. High temperatures reach up to 96. Lows dip down to about 63. Tomorrow night, clear skies. Right now, 84.
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10: Hey, thanks for staying up with us on a Friday night. Putting the finishing touches on the show for tonight. A little bit later on, we'll check in with Matt Wolf. Talk a little culinary, talk a little French food. And Matt Wolf will talk the controversy with the Odyssey, as well as all sorts of entertainment stuff. This first hour, though, we're going to talk about Todd Blanche and the acting attorney general, and how in the world is he going to get the acting dropped and make him actually attorney general. We're going to talk to David Katz. He's the founder and the principal member of Katz & Associates. He's also a former assistant U.S. attorney under President Ronald Reagan. He's a former federal prosecutor and a criminal defense attorney. David Katz, welcome to America at Night.
11: Great to be with you, McGraw.
10: Let's talk about the dynamics of this and the chess pieces. Looks like he's not going to be able to get confirmed by this current Senate because of the two holdouts, Tom Tillis and John Cornyn. But if you look at how this is going to play out, Donald Trump's, to me, is holding all the cards. He can't Todd Blanche just basically be acting attorney general for the rest of Trump's term?
11: Well, the oddity is that he was going to run the Department of Justice if he got confirmed, and he was going to run the Department of Justice if he wasn't confirmed. I think the North Star in all of this is that Trump wants to cling to that deal that he coerced, cajoled, whatever you want to call it, Blanche into agreeing on with him. That was the price That was the Faustian deal.

0: 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I've been surfing here since I was a kid. Now, seeing my grandson out on the water, it means everything to me. Watching him and taking in the blue waves, the sea breeze, the blurry horizon?
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10: From the Platte Valley Bank Weather Center, I'm meteorologist Paul Trombley. A heat advisory begins at 11 a.m. Sunday and remains in effect until 9 p.m. Sunday night. Mainly clear tonight with lows around 61. Winds out of the east, 5 to 10 miles per hour. Bright sunshine expected tomorrow. High temperatures reach up to 96. Lows dip down to about 63. Tomorrow night, clear skies. Currently 82.

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3: From the Platte Valley Bank Weather Center, I'm meteorologist Paul Trombley. A heat advisory begins at 11 a.m. Sunday and remains in effect until 9 p.m. Sunday night. Mainly clear tonight with lows around 61. Winds out of the east, 5 to 10 miles per hour. Bright sunshine expected tomorrow. High temperatures reach up to 96. Lows dip down to about 63. Tomorrow night, clear skies. Currently, it's 80 degrees.
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6: Here at America at Night just handed me the definition of socialism. Socialism is an economic and political system where the community or the government owns and controls the major means of production, distribution, and exchange instead of private individuals. State socialism, the government runs the big industries and plans the economy directly. Well, the government's running big tech, or owns a portion of big tech. And of course, all systems go. They don't want to do anything to curtail big tech because that would then infringe on their investment in big tech. So they don't want to control it in any way, shape, or form. They're in favor of big tech, thus putting their thumb on the scale of the free market, a.k.a. socialism. Stay right there. We'll talk French cuisine in a moment. America at Night, back after this.
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1: Bright sunshine expected tomorrow. High temperatures reach up to 96. Lows dip down to about 63. Tomorrow night, clear skies. Currently 66.

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1: All right. I love Matt Wolf. He is so good. Just so, so good. By the way, Spider-Man, the movie, they're now saying that it is going crazy. And they're saying this is going to break some records for weekend box office. My only issue with superhero movies is, shows you my age. I've lost track of them. I mean, how many Spider-Man movies have they been, and how many Spider-Men have there been, and how many times have they rebooted it or had a Spider-Man in a different universe, or Spider-Man in black and white, or Spider-Man in the metaverse? And you're like, what? They just make just give me a good Spider-Man movie. Don't go all that. So anyway, that's my deal, and I'm sticking to it. All right, stay right there. We got lots of text messages and voicemails to get to. Next hour, open phones. Friday night, you never know what happens on a Friday night. Who knows? Friday night, late night, talk radio. It's the best. Don't forget, everything we do on the show gets turned into a podcast. So all you have to do is go anywhere where podcasts are found and search for America at Night. 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Then if you miss something, if you want to hear something again, you want to send it to somebody, it's right there on your phone in your account. 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And I know a lot of people who really enjoy the podcast. It's just sort of, it's like a, you know, it's a way to, you know, you miss a show, you miss an hour, you fell asleep, you want to go back to finish the conversation. It's a great way to sort of follow along with the show. And then one other note, don't forget, text your name to 1-844-2-McGraw, and Alex will send you a link where you can sign up for the daily texts. 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Open phones next hour. Our executive director is Alex Hinton. Our engineer is Richard Good. I'm McGraw Milhaven, and this is America at Night on Westwood One.
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7: ABC News, I'm Dave Packer. Two U.S. officials say President Trump's weighing a round of intense strikes on energy targets in Iran that could begin as soon as this weekend. Another source says the potential strikes had been discussed with Israeli officials. In California, Marine Corps investigators at the site of an aircraft mishap that occurred today near the Miramar base.
8: It appears the Marine F-35 stealth fighter was on approach to the runway when it crashed, according to a source familiar with the incident. The pilot ejected safely and is in stable condition with non-life-threatening injuries.
7: Thousands of migrants are trying to break into an African peninsula under Spanish control. People swimming around barriers, pushing through the fence. Madrid is blaming smuggling networks. The Justice Department moved to dismiss the criminal case against Olympian David Hearn, who is alleged to have vandalized the Lincoln Memorial reflecting pool. The DOJ acknowledging the damage to the pool was the result of flawed installation by the contractor. This is ABC News. Almost 6 months after Nancy Guthrie's disappearance, the Pima County Sheriff's Department is asking for the public's help by releasing the ransom notes sent to local media outlets in Nancy's hometown of Tucson, Arizona.
9: The first note saying, "We have your mother, Nancy. She is safe but scared." And it goes on to ask for $4 million in Bitcoin. There was another note that came in on February 6th. A Guthrie family, "We did not fully grasp the seriousness of her physical condition. We never intended to harm her. She perished shortly after she was taken. We believe it was heart-related. She is buried in nature now. Nothing you could have done could have changed the outcome. We want your family to know this, and we hope you can all find peace. We are truly sorry."
7: That's ABC's Alex Stone. The future of FIFA. The president says he's abandoning plans to sell stakes in future FIFA competitions to private investors. The move comes after the 55-member European soccer organization threatened to boycott future FIFA matches, including the World Cup. Dave Packer, ABC News.
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4: From the Platte Valley Bank Weather Center, I'm meteorologist Paul Trombley. A heat advisory begins at 11 a.m. Sunday and remains in effect until 9 p.m. Sunday night. Mainly clear tonight with lows around 61. Winds out of the east, 5 to 10 miles per hour. Bright sunshine expected tomorrow. High temperatures reach up to 96. Lows dip down to about 63. Tomorrow night, clear skies. Currently, it's 66 degrees.
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12: From the Platte Valley Bank Weather Center, I'm meteorologist Paul Trombley. A heat advisory begins at 11 a.m. Sunday and remains in effect until 9 p.m. Sunday night. Mainly clear tonight with lows around 61. Winds out of the east, 5 to 10 miles per hour. Bright sunshine expected tomorrow. High temperatures reach up to 96. Lows dip down to about 63. Tomorrow night, clear skies. Currently 68.

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1: All right, let's go back to the text message. Didn't do any text messages last night. Did all phones last night. So let's run through some of these text messages. Steve in Michigan. 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
6: ABC News, I'm Dave Packer. State and federal officials are working to determine who's behind a series of cyber attacks against water treatment facilities in Minnesota and other states. Some evidence points to Iran, but President Trump, he doesn't believe that.
7: I would blame it on Minnesota and the governor, the corrupt governor of Minnesota. They like to say, oh, it's Iran. Iran should be so lucky. Iran's got bigger problems than worrying about Minnesota.
6: Minnesota's Governor Tim Walz, he pushed back, blaming the Trump administration for taking an axe to federal agencies that fight cyber attacks. Two U.S. officials say President Trump's weighing a round of intense strikes on energy targets in Iran that could begin as soon as this weekend. The Justice Department has filed a motion to dismiss the charges against the former U.S. Olympian who the president had accused of vandalizing the reflecting pool on the National Mall. The Trump administration is now blaming the contractor for the peeling pool liner paint. This is ABC News. The Senate Judiciary Committee has set a vote for Tuesday on the nomination of Todd Blanche to head the DOJ. Republican Senators John Cornyn and Tom Tillis opposing Blanche over the proposed $1.8 billion weaponization compensation fund. ABC's Mary Bruce.
8: The president digging in, demanding the Senate confirm his embattled pick for attorney general immediately.
7: Todd Blanche is a very, very good man, and he shouldn't be in the middle of this.
8: I pressed the president. Why not just put that in writing?
7: Well, it is dead, but, you know, I wish it weren't, to be honest with you. I think people were horribly treated, horribly abused, and I'd like to see them compensated.
8: Tillis saying the president made it clear the fund is still alive, which is exactly why we are attempting to formally end it.
6: Online betting platform Kalshi is calling a lawsuit from New York's Attorney General Letitia James political theater. James calling for the company to be taxed and regulated like licensed gambling. Dave Packer, ABC News.
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1: From the Platte Valley Bank Weather Center, I'm meteorologist Paul Trombley. A heat advisory begins at 11 a.m. Sunday and continues until 9 p.m. Sunday night. Mainly clear skies overnight with a low of 61. Winds out of the east, 5 to 10 miles per hour. High temperatures reach up to 96. Saturday, bright sunshine expected. Clear skies Saturday night, lows dip down to about 63. Currently, 68.
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4: Hey, thanks for staying up with us on a Friday night. Putting the finishing touches on the show for tonight. A little bit later on, we'll check in with Matt Wolf. Talk a little culinary, talk a little French food. And Matt Wolf will talk the controversy with the Odyssey as well as all sorts of entertainment stuff. This first hour, though, we're going to talk about Todd Blanche and the acting attorney general and how in the world is he going to get the acting dropped and make him actually attorney general. We're going to talk to David Katz. He's the founder and the principal member of Katz & Associates. He's also a former assistant U.S. attorney under President Ronald Reagan. He's a former federal prosecutor and a criminal defense attorney. David Katz, welcome to America at Night.
5: Great to be with you, McCaw.
4: Let's talk about the dynamics of this and the chess pieces. Looks like he's not going to be able to get confirmed by this current Senate because of the two holdouts, Tom Tillis and John Cornyn. But if you look at how this is going to play out, Donald Trump's, to me, is holding all the cards. He can't Todd Blanche just basically be acting attorney general for the rest of Trump's term?
5: Well, the oddity is that he was going to run the Department of Justice if he got confirmed, and he was going to run the Department of Justice if he wasn't confirmed. I think the North Star in all of this is that Trump wants to cling to that deal that he coerced, cajoled, whatever you want to call it, Blanche into agreeing on with him. That was the price. That was the Faustian deal that Blanche made in order to be nominated to be the attorney general. He signed on to that agreement, which gave Trump and Trump's family immunity from taxes. Of course, no one in America has immunity from taxes, but that's what Trump and his family demanded. And so Trump will cling to that. And if the Senate sticks to its guns, as it looks like Tillis and Cornyn are sticking to their guns, then there won't be action on Blanche's nomination until January. I don't think that the Republicans are going to have as big a majority come January as they have right now. So I think as a practical matter, Blanche will stay on as acting attorney general as long as he can under the law. And then somebody with standing will try to challenge that, and we'll see if the U.S. Supreme Court will really oust Blanche. But Blanche will stay on as long as he can, and it looks like Trump will never agree to abrogating or revoking that tax immunity deal, and that's kind of the Mexican standoff that we have right now.
4: Yeah, they keep throwing around this Federal Vacancies Reform Act. Nothing in that says that he can't just renominate Todd Blanche, right?
5: Well, at some point, someone who's going to try to show standing, either the Democrats, if they have control of the Senate by then in January, or some party that's going to try to show standing, and it will be difficult, they will try to take the matter to the U.S. Supreme Court and say that the proper interpretation of the law is that there is advice and consent by the Senate. And all of these ruses, and we have one here in my old district here in Los Angeles, all of these ruses to get around advice and consent by the Senate before somebody really holds the office, that they're all

0: meltdown. Never let kids' toys take over the house. And never fill your feed with kid photos. You'd never plan your life around their schedule. Never lick your thumb to clean their face. And you'd never let them leave the house looking like less than their best. You say you'd never put a pacifier in your mouth to clean it. Never let them stay up too late. 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
5: A couple of interesting news stories. The former Olympian who was charged with vandalizing the reflecting pool, the federal prosecutors today acknowledged that the contractors hired by the Trump administration had, quote-unquote, botched the renovation of the Lincoln Memorial Reflecting Pool and dropped the charges against the former Olympic canoeist, who was one of several people accused of vandalizing the landmark. So the Trump administration says it wasn't these random Americans. It was the company did not do a good enough job in securing the material to the reflecting pool. So you got that going on. And then what else you got going on? There was another one here that was kind of interesting. I thought it was... which one was it here? Well, anyway. Phone numbers, 1-844-2-McGraw, 1-844-262-4729. We'll get to some text messages. I'm going to pull up the text line. I've been a little shoddy today and pulling up the text line. Coming up next hour, we're going to talk a little French cooking since it's the Friday. And we're also talking a little entertainment with Matt Wolf. Coming up in just a minute, there's been some interesting research that's been announced on ALS, amyotrophic lateral sclerosis, otherwise known as Lou Gehrig's disease. And they believe that they've discovered a blood test that can predict if you will receive or come down with ALS before it strikes you. That's what the scientists believe they have found. That could be a breakthrough, because if you know you are headed for ALS, their doctors are saying that you could certainly do things to help mitigate it, slow it down. But the sooner you know, the better. We're going to talk to the man who is behind this research coming up next. America at Night. Stay right there. Back in a moment.
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8: From the Platte Valley Bank Weather Center, I'm meteorologist Paul Trombley. A heat advisory begins at 11 a.m. Sunday and continues until 9 p.m. Sunday night. Mainly clear skies overnight with a low of 61. Winds out of the east, 5 to 10 miles per hour. High temperatures reach up to 96. Saturday, bright sunshine expected. Clear skies Saturday night, lows dip down to about 63. Right now, 70.
9: This is America at Night with McGraw-Milhaven.
10: Well, there was some exciting news. It seems that there might be a test to find out if you are a high risk for ALS, amyotrophic lateral sclerosis, otherwise known as Lou Gehrig's disease. Dr. Michael Benatar is the chief of the neuromuscular division, vice chair of clinical research at the Walter Bradley Chair in ALS Research at the University of Miami Miller School of Medicine. Doctor, thank you for joining us.
11: Sure, thanks for having me.
10: How transformative is this new research?
11: Well, it really pushes forward the agenda of early therapeutic intervention for people who are at risk of developing ALS. And we think that early treatment is always the best treatment. So anything that gets us closer to that is real forward momentum.
10: Let's talk about what you did with this breakthrough. How did you discover it? Give us a quick overview. And more importantly, how accurate is this test?
11: Yeah, so how we got to this is we've been studying now for almost 20 years people who are at elevated genetic risk for developing ALS. And I should say that there's a clear genetic cause for ALS only in about 15% of people. So this is a minority of people who develop disease have a clear genetic cause. And their family members carry genes that put them at risk for developing ALS. And we've been studying those people now for many years and trying to understand what are the earliest manifestations of disease, how does it begin, what can we measure, and how might we use that information to get a head start on early treatment. And so what we measured here was the concentration of thousands and thousands of proteins in the blood of people before they developed ALS. And we found about 100 proteins, the concentration of which changes in the blood before people develop disease. And a small subset of these do predict the risk of people developing disease within the coming years. And so I should just say this is not yet ready for clinical use. This is still a research tool. There is more work to be done, but this is something entirely new.
10: If you can find out early that you are susceptible or are a genetic risk for ALS, what's the benefit? Because there's not much in terms of treatment for ALS. So what's the point? What's the benefit of knowing 12 to 18 months before you start showing symptoms?
11: Yeah, it's an excellent question. So there are several different genes that can cause ALS. One of the first that was discovered is a gene called SOD1 or SOD1. And we've been studying people with this genetic risk for many years. And when we started, you're right, there was nothing that could be done. And in the course of the years as we've been doing this, a gene therapy has now been developed that actually is FDA approved for people who have ALS with this particular genetic cause of disease. And so we're using information that we learned before, several years ago, about the risk of people who carry this particular genetic mutation. And together with Biogen, a pharmaceutical company that makes this gene therapy, we've been doing a trial to try to prevent the emergence of ALS. And so that's an example of how we need to lay the groundwork for as promising therapies become available or begin to emerge, we can apply them in this sort of preventative setting or context to see whether it's possible to prevent disease. Now, we don't have that for everybody yet, but we need to make sure we've done the preparatory work so as those promising therapies emerge, we can give them to people as early as possible when they're most likely to be affected.
10: Doctor, am I hearing you that ALS sometimes is genetic, but there are other reasons people develop ALS?
11: Correct. So we understand or we know the cause in about 15%, so 15% of people who have ALS, there's a clear identifiable genetic cause of ALS. But in the remaining 85%, we really don't know what the cause is. We think it's some combination of aging, of genetic risk that's not clearly defined, as well as environmental exposures and how all of those things intertwine and interact to increase the risk of disease.
10: We just heard this week that Chris Johnson, a former NFL player, 39 years old, was diagnosed with ALS, and all this talk about brain injuries when it comes to the NFL. Obviously, I mean, is getting hit in the head playing football, is that something that could ultimately lead to ALS?
11: It's a very good question. I think getting hit on the head and getting hit on the head many times is never a good thing for the brain. And we know that that can lead to all sorts of brain injury. And there is some evidence that that may increase the risk of ALS. And the likelihood is that many different things can lead to this disease. And it's not the same thing in every individual who develops disease.
10: How come some people who develop ALS, the disease moves very rapidly, and in other instances, it moves very slowly?
11: It's an excellent question. I should have you come work for me. These are questions that we in the field are trying to answer. The honest answer is that we don't understand what the mediators of that are and why this progresses quickly in some and slowly in others. But it's an important observation. Obviously, it's relevant to each individual with disease, but it also poses an enormous challenge as we as a medical and scientific field are trying to develop treatments. We need to know that those treatments are working and sort of dealing with or addressing the fact that in clinical trials and clinical studies, people can progress at very different rates does pose a challenge to clinical trial design.
10: Is it getting more common, more rare? Where are we in terms of the numbers of people who develop ALS?
11: Yeah, I don't think we've got good evidence that the frequency of disease is changing over time. Whether the disease is rare or common really depends on your perspective. So let me try to give you a sense of that. Every year in the U.S., about 2 people per 100,000 of the population develop ALS. So that's back of the envelope math, about 10,000 people. On average, people with the disease live about 3 years. So that's about 30,000 people who are living with ALS at any point in time. Now, the FDA considers a disease rare if there are fewer than 200,000 people in the U.S. who have disease. So by any of those definitions, ALS is rare. And if we can be more successful in developing therapies that prolong survival, slow functional decline, keep people with ALS living functionally, living well, this would become a common disease because people wouldn't succumb to it.
10: Yeah. More men or more women come down with ALS?
11: Excellent question again. So in the non-genetic forms of disease, there's a slight male preponderance. Ratio of about 1.3 or 1.4 to 1, so slight male preponderance. Interestingly, in the genetic forms of the disease, there really is an equal distribution between men and women.
10: Okay, let's go back to this research and this test. Look into your crystal ball. When this, assuming this gets approved and it comes to market, how would this be applied? Would there be high-risk people you'd give this test to? Would you give it to everybody? Would it be simple? Would it be expensive? How do you see this turning out with this new research?
11: Yeah, so many parts to that question. Let me try to sort of break it down. So firstly, this test is not yet ready for clinical use. It's not a question of sort of approval for use. This has been developed in the research arena, and we still have some work to do to discern whether the panel of proteins that we're measuring is the optimal panel, whether there's some that should be added, whether some should be taken away, but there's definitely work that still needs to be done to validate this. As we move that forward, the way in which we would use this is amongst gene carriers, people who are at elevated genetic risk for disease. Currently, we don't know when those people will actually develop ALS. And this panel of proteins, if we can develop this into a more robust test for more widespread use, would then be used in those people to help understand when disease is likely to come. We don't yet know whether this would have value in people who aren't at an elevated genetic risk. That's further down the road in terms of the work that needs to be done to figure that out.
10: Yeah. ALS, are there any cousins to ALS, any connections between ALS and, say, Parkinson's or Alzheimer's or some other disease?
11: Yeah, you've got all the right questions. So ALS is a neurodegenerative disease, and you're right. Disorders like Alzheimer's disease, Parkinson's are also neurodegenerative disorders. But the one that's perhaps the closest to ALS is a form of dementia known as frontotemporal dementia, or FTD. Now, in FTD, when we look in the brains of people who have succumbed to the disease, we see one of two types of pathology, something called TDP pathology and something called tau. And it's about a 50-50 split between the two. In ALS, about 97% of people have that first protein, TDP43, in the brain. And so we know that about half of FTD and most of ALS are really different manifestations of the same underlying disease.
10: Older, younger, people are being diagnosed with ALS. I mean, Chris Johnson's a rarity, 39, but it's a relatively young, right? You get diagnosed with it relatively young, do you not?
11: Yeah, so it does tend to hit people at a much younger age than, say, Parkinson's or Alzheimer's. So typically people in their 40s, 50s, 60s, but we see this in people in their 30s and their 20s. Very rarely, even amongst teenagers, especially in some of the genetic forms of disease, and it can occur much later in life. There's a very broad distribution of the age of onset, but it does tend to strike people in their sort of midlife period.
10: Dr. Michael Benatar with us, last question for you, and that is this. Leave us with some optimism. Leave us with some good news. What are you looking forward to? What are you excited about? What could possibly be a game changer down the road?
11: Yeah, so I think there's real reason for hope. Your listeners may or may not know that a couple of years ago, the first genetic therapy for a genetic form of disease was established. That's approved by the FDA. And for the first time ever, we now see people with this genetic form of disease getting better. And that's remarkable. Never before have we seen people with this disease improve. And that's a real reason for hope and for celebration. But importantly, that hope goes beyond people who only have that genetic form of disease. Now that we know that if we know the cause and we can target it, we can see improvement, I think this tells us, or it shows us, a path forward to try as a field to develop therapies that can benefit everybody.
10: Dr. Michael Benatar, let me ask you a crazy question. This could be a really terrible question. I apologize first before asking it. And that is this.
11: No problem.
10: Look into your crystal ball. We keep hearing about artificial intelligence and how science is going to be able to unlock many mysteries because of the genius of the computing power of AI. Do you see a future where some of these complex questions, these complex medical questions about genetic and things like that, could be answered with the computing power of artificial intelligence?
11: So I've got to give you a caveat that I'm not the artificial intelligence guru, and so I'll give you the clinical neurologist and neuroscientist view of this, and it's hard to know where this will go in the future. But I think that tools that are evolving through the use of AI are undoubtedly going to help us understand disease, generate hypotheses, explore ideas. I think we should see this as an incredible tool that can help us move forward, but I don't think on its own it's necessarily going to solve these complex problems.
10: Dr. Michael Benatar, Chief of the Neuromuscular Division, Vice Chair of the Clinical Research at the Walter Brady Chair in ALS Research at the University of Miami Miller School of Medicine. Doctor, thank you for a fascinating conversation. Good luck down the road, and you are always welcome here. Thank you, sir.
11: Thank you. Bye.
10: You got it. America at Night, back in a moment.
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2: ABC News, I'm Dave Packer. Dozens have died after nearly 60,000 migrants crossed into the Spanish territory of Ceuta from Morocco. Many swam. ABC News foreign correspondent Britt Clennett.
3: We know that tens of thousands have already gone back from Ceuta, some voluntarily, some under these bilateral agreements, but they are straining the makeshift centers that have been set up. You know, they have sent in the military to reinforce the border, requested emergency powers, and they are working with the Moroccan authorities too. But we are still seeing a stream of people cross that border.
2: Two U.S. officials say President Trump's weighing a round of intense strikes on energy targets in Iran that could begin as soon as this weekend. The Justice Department has filed a motion to dismiss the charges against the former U.S. Olympian who President Trump had accused of vandalizing the reflecting pool on the National Mall. The DOJ saying new documents show the peeling paint is the fault of the contractor. This is ABC News. Donald Trump's personal attorneys are challenging a ruling earlier this month that sought to discipline them over a deal for the now-dead $1.8 billion anti-weaponization fund.
4: A judge earlier this month criticized Trump's lawyers for attempting to use the court to legitimize a deal to create a compensation fund for purported victims of government weaponization, as well as immunize the president from IRS audits. Trump's lawyers dropped the president's $10 billion lawsuit against the IRS over the leak of his tax returns to broker the so-called settlement. The notice of appeal comes as the Trump administration has refused to amend the settlement paperwork, jeopardizing the confirmation of Acting Attorney General Todd Blanche. Peter Harlambous, ABC News.
2: Former Congressman George Santos will pay $35,000 and forfeit thousands in alleged winnings. This after the federal regulator overseeing prediction markets found he engaged in manipulative activity over whether he would or would not attend the State of the Union address earlier this year. Dave Packer, ABC News.
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0: We are Red Eye Radio. He's Eric Harley, and I'm Gary McNamara. So we started this out talking about Jonathan Turley, talking about Spain and how 6 and 10 now don't like the socialist prime minister, where socialism is going in Spain. And he made the point. He goes, look, they just wait out generations.
1: Yeah.
0: It's cyclical, as we've talked about before,
1: right.
0: And it comes back again. But if you look at history, if you look at the history of economic societies, you know, it's the one that works the most is the one that's voluntary.
1: Sure.
0: Yeah. That's free markets.
1: Yep.
0: When you start coercing people, you start perverting the marketplace.
1: Yep.
0: And when government starts wanting to control the means of production and own corporations, that's when the people that claim they hate monopolies love the ultimate monopoly.
1: Yes.
0: That's using other people's money.
1: Right.
0: It's amazing.
1: Yeah.

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4: A heat advisory begins at 11 a.m. tomorrow and continues until 9 p.m. tomorrow night. A heat advisory means that a combination of high temperatures and high humidity will produce dangerous conditions, especially for those who are sensitive to heat, especially children and the elderly. In order to prevent heat sickness and heat stroke, take steps to keep cool, drink plenty of water, stay in the shade as much as possible, and, if you must be outside, take occasional breaks in an air-conditioned building to cool down. Watch out for the warning signs of heat stroke, including dizziness, nausea, headache, and disorientation. A heat advisory begins at 11 a.m. tomorrow and continues until 9 p.m. tomorrow night. 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
5: From the Platte Valley Bank Weather Center, I'm meteorologist Megan Mulford. A heat advisory begins at 11 a.m. Sunday and remains in effect until 9 p.m. Sunday night. Lows level off around 61. Overnight, under mainly clear skies, east winds 5 to 10 miles an hour. Highs level off around 96 Saturday. Bright sunshine expected. Lows dip down to about 63 Saturday night. Clear skies. Right now, 63.
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0: We are Red Eye Radio. He's Eric Carly, and I'm Gary McNamara. It'll be interesting to see, because you made a great point, that even when the DSA, when the socialist communist, whatever they are, anarchist, socialist, communist, whatever, whenever the DSA is on, you said there's really not a debate. Even if it's on a conservative network, it's more like, really?
1: Yeah.
0: And what do you believe here? Really? Well, how is this going to work?
1: It's going to work. Get rid of poverty.
0: It's going to work. There really isn't a debate where they go, all right, let's look at history. Do you understand history? There isn't time in a 2-minute segment.
1: Yeah.
0: In fact, I think the conservative networks just want to get out the insane ideas you believe in.
1: Yes.
0: And their job is done at that point.
1: Well, that's what they should be doing. But I'd love to see a long debate. I don't think there's going to be one.
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5: ABC News, I'm Dave Packer. Dozens have died after nearly 60,000 migrants crossed into the Spanish territory of Ceuta from Morocco. Many swam. ABC News foreign correspondent Britt Clennett.
6: We know that tens of thousands have already gone back from Ceuta, some voluntarily, some under these bilateral agreements, but they are straining the makeshift centers that have been set up. You know, they have sent in the military to reinforce the border, requested emergency powers, and they are working with Moroccan authorities too. But we are still seeing a stream of people cross that border.
5: Two U.S. officials say President Trump's weighing a round of intense strikes on energy targets in Iran that could begin as soon as this weekend. The Justice Department has filed a motion to dismiss the charges against the former U.S. Olympian, who President Trump had accused of vandalizing the reflecting pool on the National Mall. The DOJ saying new documents show the peeling paint is the fault of the contractor. This is ABC News. Donald Trump's personal attorneys are challenging a ruling earlier this month that sought to discipline them over a deal for the now-dead $1.8 billion anti-weaponization fund.
7: A judge earlier this month criticized Trump's lawyers for attempting to use the court to legitimize a deal to create a compensation fund for purported victims of government weaponization, as well as immunize the president from IRS audits. Trump's lawyers dropped the president's $10 billion lawsuit against the IRS over the leak of his tax returns to broker the so-called settlement. The notice of appeal comes as the Trump administration has refused to amend the settlement paperwork, jeopardizing the confirmation of Acting Attorney General Todd Blanche. Peter Harlambous, ABC News.
5: Former Congressman George Santos will pay $35,000 and forfeit thousands in alleged winnings. This after the federal regulator overseeing prediction markets found he engaged in manipulative activity over whether he would or would not attend the State of the Union address earlier this year. Dave Packer, ABC News.
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15: From the Platte Valley Bank Weather Center, I'm meteorologist Megan Mulford. A heat advisory begins at 11 a.m. tomorrow and remains in effect until 9 p.m. tomorrow night. Lows dip down to about 61 overnight under mainly clear skies, easterly winds 5 to 10 miles an hour. High temperatures reach up to 96 Saturday, bright sunshine expected. Lows level off around 63 Saturday night, clear skies. Currently 63.
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2: Now, it's Red Eye Radio. Gary McNamara and Eric Harley talk about everything from politics to social issues and news of the day. Whether you're up late or you're just starting your day, welcome to the show. From the Relief Factor Studios, this is Red Eye Radio.
0: All across America, we are Red Eye Radio. He is Eric Harley and I'm Gary McNamara. You know, when we started on Monday's show, one of the things that we said is, wow, there's not a peep out of the mainstream media about the Fauci diaries. Nothing.
17: Yeah, right.
0: And it's like they're pretty damning. They're in his own words, and you can take what he said then and what he said privately, and you can obviously see the difference.

0: but could do the job and expect the profits to roll in. There is a trade-off in higher costs, not to mention the increased risk for driving fast. If driving slower takes time away from you, you could find some of the ways to get it back. Never take time off during the last 2 weeks of the quarter or the last week of the month, when freight typically is abundant. Sometimes it works to your advantage to look for loads that take you through home rather than to home. The latter can interrupt your revenue stream and require additional time to get back up to full speed again. 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
5: From the Platte Valley Bank Weather Center, I'm meteorologist Megan Mulford. A heat advisory begins at 11 a.m. tomorrow and remains in effect until 9 p.m. tomorrow night. Lows dip down to about 61 overnight under mainly clear skies, easterly winds 5 to 10 miles an hour. High temperatures reach up to 96 Saturday, bright sunshine expected. Lows level off around 63 Saturday night, clear skies. Currently 63.
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7: From the Platte Valley Bank Weather Center, I'm meteorologist Megan Mulford. A heat advisory begins at 11 a.m. tomorrow and remains in effect until 9 p.m. tomorrow night. Lows dip down to about 61 overnight under mainly clear skies, easterly winds 5 to 10 miles an hour. High temperatures reach up to 96 Saturday, bright sunshine expected. Lows level off around 63 Saturday night, clear skies. Currently, it's 61 degrees.
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9: Now, it's Red Eye Radio. Gary McNamara and Eric Harley talk about everything from politics to social issues and news of the day. 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
10: 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He is Eric Harley, and I'm Gary McNamara. Well, this is a way to start the show here. And I didn't tell you that I wanted to bring this up first because I wanted to get your reaction to it.
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10: Democratic political strategist, the Serpent,
11: all right,
10: James Carville, on Sunday said David Hogg, former Democratic National Committee vice chair, should succeed current chair Ken Martin, calling the DNC dysfunctional.
11: Well, you know, when I saw that, and I have seen it, I saw it In fact, yesterday during the show, it was late in the show, and I saw that headline. I think I saw it at the Hill.
12: Yeah, it's the Hill, yeah.
11: Yeah, so I thought to myself, well, wait a minute. He's been screaming that the party's going bat soup crazy, and he wants David Hogg to be the leader of the party. But wouldn't that be the next logical move? There was a Wall Street Journal story talking about, you know, how this new the

0: in a heartbeat because the rules, their rule book, changes every single day. So what are you investing in? You might be investing in one thing today, and then it's something totally different by the time you get to Election Day.
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1: Beer Run Eye Radio, he is Eric Carlin, and I'm Gary McNamara. I was thinking of Lindy Lee, who left the Democratic Party in late 2024 and was a loyal fundraiser for them for years, and actually started fundraising for Trump.
0: Yeah. It's interesting because a young lady by the name of Evan Barker, there was a piece in the New York Post the other day that I bookmarked. I was a ruthless fundraiser who helped progressives infiltrate the Democratic Party until it all became unbearable. And she said, in March of 22, I realized the weight of what progressives had become, and it was unbearable. This was my last straw. And she voted for Trump in 24. And this is somebody who said in high school, she actually campaigned for Obama. She was a community organizer for Hillary Clinton in 2015. She did all these things helping, again, progressives infiltrate the Democratic Party, but it had gone too far, and in 24, and she wrote a book based on that called Nothing Left. Her name is Evan Barker, but it's really interesting to see this, because if it is happening from within, it was bound to happen, because identity politics builds this. Everybody has their own rule book now, and you don't belong, you're an oppressor. Even Mamdani, to a certain extent, is becoming an oppressor.
1: Oh, The Hill says Carville is recovering from hernia surgery.
0: Yeah. Get well soon.
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16: From the Platte Valley Bank Weather Center, I'm meteorologist Megan Mulford. A heat advisory begins at 11 a.m. tomorrow and remains in effect until 9 p.m. tomorrow night. Lows dip down to about 61 overnight under mainly clear skies, easterly winds 5 to 10 miles an hour. High temperatures reach up to 96 Saturday. Bright sunshine expected. Lows level off around 63 Saturday night. Clear skies. Right now, 59.
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You know, it's interesting because I don't know to what extent young people are willfully ignorant and on what topics. But clearly, anyone supporting the DSA is willfully ignorant or, for some demented reason, believes socialism and communism can work. Maybe they're buying into that whole thing that we heard a few times. Oh, but this is America. We

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0: We are Red Eye Radio. He's Eric Carly, and I'm Gary McNamara. So we started this out talking about Jonathan Turley, talking about Spain and how 6 and 10 now don't like the socialist prime minister, where socialism is going in Spain. And he made the point. He goes, look, they just wait out generations.
1: Yeah.
0: It's cyclical, as we've talked about before,
1: right. And
0: it comes back again. But if you look at history, if you look at the history of economic societies, you know, it's the one that works the most is the one that's voluntary.
1: Sure.
0: Yeah. And that's free markets.
1: Yep.
0: When you start coercing people, you start perverting the marketplace.
1: Yep.
0: And when government starts wanting to control the means of production and own corporations, that's when the people that claim they hate monopolies love the ultimate monopoly.
1: Yes.
0: That's using other people's money.
1: Right.
0: It's amazing.
1: Yeah.

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9: Platte Valley Bank Weather Center, I'm meteorologist Megan Mulford. A heat advisory begins at 11 a.m. tomorrow and continues until 9 p.m. tomorrow night. Ample sunshine expected today with daytime highs approaching 96. Southeasterly winds 8 to 15 miles an hour. Lows level off around 63. Tonight, clear skies. High temperatures reach up to 105. Tomorrow, ample sunshine expected.

0: been together for 9 years. And
1: how old are y'all?
0: Scott, I am 31 and he is 34.
2: Okay. How long have you been living together?
0: 5 years.
2: Okay. So he sees you guys as a married couple where it's like, hey, we're already doing life together. Just go ahead and pay off my debts. What are you doing?
0: Right.
2: Okay.
0: Yep.
2: Well, the fact that you're not married.
1: And it's harder to tell someone to change because they haven't had the change.
2: Yeah. I mean, it's been a lot of comfort here of just you guys kind of doing life together without the actual commitment and financial and legal protection here. So that's my biggest thing is, if you're going to ever pay off his credit card debt, please don't do it until you guys are legally married.
0: Okay.
2: That's number one. Number two.
1: He's really not going to like that.
2: I would not pay his credit card debt if he's going to go back into credit card debt. And it's not that you're financially abusive. It's we are misaligned financially. And so I can't, in good faith, from my values, do this knowing that you're going to go back into debt with a car payment the next day.
0: Right. Yeah.
2: So.
0: Okay.
2: I think he's a little bit beyond his skis here saying that it's abuse. I can't put that in that category.
1: No. That's like so offensive to people that actually.
2: But I think he feels a little bit emasculated that you're stepping in to sort of save his butt with stipulations like, you know, it's mom with rules.
1: Well, and the problem is it does sound like, because it is, hey, there's a condition to what I'm going to do. And I believe, I mean, I don't think you're wrong in that, Amanda, but I think the biggest red flag, if you dig a little deeper, is that this is if you guys don't get aligned on this, this will be a tension point in your marriage going forward. And it's going to be really hard to build wealth. It will. And we see it all the time that, you know, the wife, you know, husband or wife, you could put either one in the scenario, but you're wanting to get out of debt, you're wanting to save for retirement and do all of this, and he's like, well, I'm just going to go out and get a truck payment for $1,200 and not tell you because you would just shame me and make me feel bad. I'm going to go do, right? Like, it's a level of immaturity on his part, personally, is what I think. So I would be aligned. And again, you don't have to be the same person. I'm not saying that. You don't have to be the same person when it comes to money. Winston is very different than I am with money, but our overall household values are aligned. And so when we have to make big decisions, you know, for the most part, we kind of have these guardrails that we make the decision within, which is so helpful. And I'm scared there's no guardrail for you all. It's just, it is what it is. And it's been like that for 5 years in your relationship because, you know, you guys have been acting like you're married. And so that's when these habits and these patterns really start to play in. And then the moment it changes and you start to feel like, oh my gosh, we are going to be a married couple. And oh my gosh, this windfall of money happened. Or oh my gosh, he lost his job. Oh my gosh, I lost, whatever it is, right? Life starts happening. It starts to magnify the situation. And so I would get with a marriage counselor.
2: I would go through Financial Peace University as well.
1: Yeah. And I would do work just on your relationship as a whole, Amanda, too, because I do wonder what patterns have creeped in for you all that you want to look different in marriage. And one of those is probably going to be money.
0: Yeah. I definitely feel like at the beginning of our relationship versus, you know, now 9 years into it, that there's been a lot of mental change about the way that he views money. My parents were very frugal and they taught me what to do, and his parents did not. And so it's been a more of a learning curve for him.
1: Mm-hmm.
0: I have faith that, you know, he's going to get where he needs to be. But also, like you said, it raises all my red flags whenever he's like.
2: It should. I mean, you're 9 years into this.
1: How much did you get with your inheritance?
0: Just shy of $1 million.
1: Okay.
2: Wow.
1: Yeah. Have y'all talked about what you want to do with that? Have you even had the discussion with him?
0: Yes. And no, I got it. Everything wasn't liquid. So I got my parents' IRA, and then they also had a brokerage account, and then they had CDs, and then they also had checking and savings accounts. So they had a little bit of everything.
1: Mm-hmm.
0: And I'm keeping the brokerage account as is. I'm not going to touch it. I'm just going to let it keep growing, and I'll invest into that. As far as any of the liquid cash, I don't know. We do have a house together, So I was thinking about maybe paying the mortgage off.
2: Is that

0: Both of your names, the mortgage?
1: Yes.
0: And the deed as well?
1: The house deed?
0: Yes. Like this is legally
2: like the
0: y'all's
2: owner,
0: house.
2: The ownership. I'm sure it is. Usually at the mortgage. So I wouldn't do, I wouldn't touch that asset. I would not pay that off now. I would wait till you guys are legally married.
0: And I don't know why you're waiting until October of next year now. Will we wait until the 10-year mark? What's the goal with the October 2027 wedding?
1: We had a specific venue that we wanted to use, and that was when they were first available.
2: Yeah. Wow. Just not urgent. Well, Amanda, I would not combine it. I would not touch his finances, and I would not pay off this house. I would not do anything until you are married. And I'm telling you, if you guys don't get to the root of some of the stuff, it's going to be constant conflict. And you may look up after you get married in this $900,000 of inheritance may be spent very quickly.

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0: Up next, we have Lance in Louisville, Kentucky. Hi, Lance. Welcome to the show.
1: Hi, how are you all?
0: Hi, we're doing great. How are you?
1: I'm doing well. So, essentially, a year ago, I bought my first house, and a couple months after I bought my first house, I wanted to get some work done in the backyard and the parking area. So I hired a contractor to do that, and then they worked on it for a little bit, and then eventually just stopped coming out and then left my yard a mess, and then I had put $10,000 down on that, and it had really actually detracted some value from the house. And so it's been a little over a year that I've been dealing with that now. And we're about 6 months into a lawsuit, and for the last 6 months, I have been sort of funding the legal fees month to month on this lawsuit just out of cash flow of margin that I have in my budget. But I've essentially, stopped a lot of my extra savings. I'm still contributing to my 401k, but, I have a lot less peace with having to, contribute to this ongoing legal expenses without a clear idea of when it might wrap up. And so I'm wondering, how can I get some peace in just waiting for this to wrap up, knowing that I've kind of had to pause my savings while I'm
0: paying
1: the legal fees month to month? I'm 29.
0: 29. Okay. Has your attorney told you somewhat of a timeline of, hey, this is going to be another 18 months or hey? Because, I mean, it's hard to have hope when there's no end in sight, right? Have they given you any level of timeline?
1: I should know whether it's going to potentially settle or go to trial within the next 2 months, but there's not a clear idea, because even if I get a judgment at trial, there can take some time to collect on that from then.
0: For sure. Yeah. Wow. And do you know where the guy is? Have they been able to contact him?
1: So there's an ongoing lawsuit against them. So
0: yeah.
2: Oh,
0: okay.
2: You're not
0: so
2: the only one.
1: Proceeding just slowly.
0: Man.
2: Just go full class action. Man. This really sucks. Well, how much have you spent so far fighting this thing?
1: It's about $8,000 in legal fees.
2: To recover the $10,000?
1: So the good part about this is if anything that I put in legal fees, if I win the lawsuit, I can get it out, because it's one of those special circumstances to where I can recover legal fees out of the
2: lawsuit. So you'll get your $10,000 plus whatever you spent in legal fees?
1: I'll get anything that I spent in legal fees out of it.
0: Are they going for $10,000? Is that it?
1: I mean, so theoretically, when we consider, how much extra it took to get the project finished and that it detracted value, I mean, I could be looking at getting like a $40,000
0: type
1: of payoff from this because of between legal fees and how much extra it costs to have the project done. So, I mean, it's a high risk, high reward type of thing, if I win. But, so it kind of feels like anything that I put in legal fees is a little bit of a savings account that I should eventually get out, but there's always a small chance that I can't recover it. I'm just looking to get some peace, in paying these legal fees month to month, and feeling like I've had to pause my savings and I can't really get back onto the, path in life that I want to be on in terms of aggressively saving.
2: Sure. Well, it's hard to find peace when you're in the middle of a battle, but I'll give you hope that this is not going to be forever. You're still going to be okay financially later on in life, and you'll look back and go, man, don't miss that era.
0: That sucked. Yeah.
2: Remember when I had to spend $20,000 to fight this guy, and maybe I got it, maybe I didn't. But how old are you right now?
1: I'm 29.
2: Okay. And how much do you make?
1: I make about $150 a year, 120 base, and then I'm a part-time professor. So
2: incredible.
1: Take classes.
2: And you have no debt, and you have an emergency fund?
1: Correct.
2: Awesome. So there's the good news. Is that there is an end in sight, and you'll be a 30-year-old making $150,000 with no debt and an emergency fund with plenty of time to invest and retire with dignity.
0: Yeah, is it the short-term savings you're discouraged about, Lance, or is it retirement and investing?
1: So I would say that for the past 6 to 7 months, I haven't really been able to save like I had. I haven't paused any kind of 401k contribution.
0: Okay, so it's just short-term savings, and you're like, man, I make so much, and I haven't been
1: able to. It bothers me not seeing, the money go up on a monthly basis, or it feels like by the time I cover the legal fees that it's like, okay, there's no money left to save here.
0: Sure.
2: What happens if this contractor's broke, even if they do, have the judgment against them?
1: So they do own some property, so we know that there's property to go after ultimately at the end of the day, and so that's not going anywhere, so we're feeling fairly confident about that.
2: Okay.
0: And its value is obviously more than 40.
1: Yes.
2: Well, yeah. I would just keep on fighting the good fight. There is a level of sunk cost. If you wanted to set a ceiling for like, hey, here's my timeline. Here's the financial ceiling I'm willing to pay in before I move on with my life. But it sounds like you're so deep into this thing, you're just going to see it through to the end out of sheer anger.
0: Yeah, but I would not let this drag on. We see this a lot with people going through a divorce, or you know what I mean? Like there's just in that grind of the legal world and dealing with attorneys and being in and out of cases. I mean, it just wears on you so much. So Lance, I probably would have a timeline and say, I can't take this any further than, I don't know, you make it up, 18 months, 2 years. And I would just prepare myself. Okay, so what would happen in 18 months if nothing came about this? And I've paid this much.
2: Like emotionally take yourself there?
0: Yes, I
2: so
0: would.
2: So that you're prepared.
0: Yeah, and just to be like, okay, so then what would my life look like financially at that point? And, you know, run some numbers and say, okay, if I start saving, then I can save this much a month, and that's going to go towards this next goal. Like paint your life of what that would look like. And then paint your life 18 months from now or whatever. I'm just making up a timeline. That you got 40 grand. What's going to be happening? What are you going to do with that, right? And so I would probably paint both scenarios, because as much as you want the law on your side, but as sneaky as people are like that, I'm like, they're not, doesn't always follow through the way you want it to.
2: Not always a happy ending there, like, but I wouldn't let it live rent-free in your head. I think at this point it might be consuming more of you than it should, which
0: yes.
2: I understand. I'd have a hard time not thinking about this every waking second, but it's for the best.
0: All right, let's go to Sarah in San Diego. Hi, Sarah. Welcome to the show.
3: Hi.
0: Hi.
3: Thanks for having me.
0: Yeah.
2: Don't be too excited to talk to us.
0: How are you?
3: Listen, that's just my normal tone.
0: We love it.
3: I'm fine. I'm just overwhelmed and, you know, very anxious about my financial picture.
0: Okay, what's going on?
3: So, essentially, I was doing fine. You know, had a really good job. And then this bug bit me that said, you need to start a business. So I started a business about 2 years ago. In the midst of starting that business, I started taking out loans for it.
0: Mm.
3: And so, like right now, so my husband and I combined, I was saving, we make roughly around $250, right?
0: Okay. Yep.
3: But we have, let's start from the beginning. I have a personal loan, $35,000. The interest rate's 9.9%.
0: Was that for the business?
3: And I started at $50K. I took it out for the business.
0: Okay.
3: Another one that's $95K, interest rate's about 7%, 7.7%.
0: For the business?
3: For the business, yeah.
2: Okay. Is that like an SBA loan?
3: Another
2: what is
3: one?
2: That?
3: No, they were just personal loans,
2: okay.
3: And I started through the SBA route, but the rates were better on a personal side, and so my goal was just to pay them off early, right? But then I think I just got in way over my head.
0: Okay. What else? 35.
2: So what, give us the total amount since we're up against the clock. What's the total amount of consumer debt you have?
3: Right now, okay, so I have, let me see, 85, 95, so that's 180K, and then the 35K, so what's that, 115K, or excuse me, 215K
2: so
3: in personal loan.
0: Okay.
3: And then I have 401K loan, which I recently did, which is $23,000. And then I have student loans, $60,000, because we had $220,000 forgiven, thank God. A mortgage, which is $290K, and then a car loan for $29,500. As far as income, like I said, we make about $250, but all our money is wrapped up in debt.
0: Yes, it is. Okay.
3: We have about $10K.
2: We got a lot to unravel here, Sarah.
0: Yeah. So, Sarah, if you'll stay on the line, we have to go into a break right now. But we'll come back to you in the next segment and try to look at this. I don't want to say dumpster fire, Sarah, but it's...
2: Well, I just want to say, I got a complicated order. That's how it feels.
0: Sound like that. No, we're going to help you, Sarah. We're going to make a plan, and you're going to go from overwhelmed to feeling in charge and really tired, because there's probably going to be a lot of work that's about to happen, but it's going to be great.

0: Hey, George Camel here. 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
9: From the Platte Valley Bank Weather Center, I'm meteorologist Derek Height. A heat advisory begins at 11 a.m. tomorrow and remains in effect until 9 p.m. tomorrow night. Ample sunshine expected today, with daytime highs approaching 96. Winds out of the southeast, 8 to 15 miles an hour. Lows level off around 63. Tonight, clear skies. Sunny skies. Tomorrow, highs level off around 105. Currently, it's 57 degrees.

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2: ABC News, I'm Brian Clark. An about-face from the U.S. attorney in Washington, D.C. related to charges that a man vandalized the reflecting pool, says ABC's Catherine Falders.
3: They are specifically filing a motion to dismiss the charges they brought against former Olympian David Hearn. He was indicted by a grand jury in the D.C. Superior Court, charged with vandalism to the reflecting pool. They are filing this motion to dismiss, admitting that the damage to the reflecting pool was, quote, the result of flawed installation by the contractor.
2: Two U.S. officials familiar with the matter tell ABC that President Trump's weighing a round of intense strikes on energy targets in Iran that could begin this weekend. There's more pressure on one of President Trump's close allies, the president of FIFA, Gianni Infantino. He withdrew his proposal to sell stakes of soccer's World Cup to private equity investors. Now the governing body of soccer in Europe says it's lost confidence in Infantino. This is ABC News. It's been 6 months since Nancy Guthrie was abducted from her home near Tucson, Arizona, and the Pima County Sheriff's Department's now shared the details of two ransom notes, says ABC's Aaron Katursky.
4: Both notes contain the same Bitcoin address, and the author also claimed to know details from Nancy Guthrie's house, saying her white smartwatch was left at the foot of the bed and a backyard floodlight was destroyed. Investigators tell us those details are accurate, and the sheriff says labs across the country are working to untangle a mixed sample of DNA from as many as four people, and they're not giving up trying to trace those notes.
2: The Substance Abuse and Mental Health Services Administration released new data that shows a decline in tobacco, alcohol, and drug use among Americans ages 12 to 17 and 18 to 25. 18 to 25-year-olds saw declines in the use of nicotine patches, products, tobacco, cigarettes, alcohol, and binge drinking. Brian Clark, ABC News.
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12: From the Platte Valley Bank Weather Center, I'm meteorologist Derek Height. A heat advisory begins at 11 a.m. tomorrow and remains in effect until 9 p.m. tomorrow night. Ample sunshine expected today, with daytime highs approaching 96. Winds out of the southeast, 8 to 15 miles an hour. Lows level off around 63. Tonight, clear skies. Sunny skies. Tomorrow, highs level off around 105. Currently, 59.
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14: Well, I can't tell you how pleased I am to welcome to the show Ian Murray for so many different reasons. First of all, right off the bat, I want to thank him for his service. He served in Afghanistan in 2017. And he more recently did a deployment to North Africa. Can imagine what that was like. So a 20-year anniversary, he rolled into that as far as the U.S. military is concerned. So, wow. So, again, we thank him for his service. There is a sad part to this story is because you can tell he has that. I can already tell, and knowing people that have told me about him, so that's why I'm excited to feature him, is that he has that heart of service. And sadly, in June of 2014, Ian was falsely arrested by his own employer, the Jacksonville Sheriff's Office, right? So wait till you hear this story and then what it's turned him into. He's become this incredible advocate. He's so committed to raising awareness about wrongful arrests and advocating for justice and accountability within law enforcement agencies of which he served. So let's, without further ado, there's so much more we could say about his accolades and things he's done, and we'll get into that. But let's bring him in. Ian, thanks so much for joining us.
15: Thank you for having me.
14: So first of all, the path for you to law enforcement.
15: Well, when I was a kid growing up, I grew up in Jacksonville. I had a lot of friends in school. Some of their parents were cops. And I remember even back when I was in early grade school, they would come to work and do show and tell for us. We'd get to see the insides of their cars and everything. And as a kid, I just thought, oh, that's so cool. And then, you know, sometimes they'd bring the canines out, and I just really liked it. And, you know, it just seemed like a really cool job. You get to do things, you know, go around and serve the community and talk to people and just try to help keep people safe. So I've always had a fascination with it as a kid. When I joined the military in 2002, I apologize. I graduated high school in 2001. I went in as a military police in the Air Force Reserves. Did that for a while. That got me into my first civilian corrections job. I worked for the Charleston County Sheriff's Office in South Carolina for about 3 years. Unfortunately, it was kind of a dead-end job, though. You know, I went there. They promised, oh, if you do this much time in the jail, we'll eventually get you out on the street. You know, I'd reach that threshold, and then they'd extend it back. You'd get closer, and then they just keep adding these restrictions on. So unfortunately, I kind of realized it was never going to happen with them. So I left and changed careers for a while.

0: in 2009. So I moved back to Florida from South Carolina. At this point, I'd switched from the Air Force Reserves to the Army National Guard. And they were aware of my military status when they hired me, of course. They're the ones that told me about the benefits of being in the military and working for the sheriff's office. I never asked for them, nor did anybody else, to my knowledge. And, I was excited. I thought, and they had a great retirement plan. But so yeah, that's more or less what got me to JSO, was just, my desire to have a career in public service and serving the community.
1: And then what was that like once you got there, and then and how was the job at first?
0: At first, it was okay. I started, I went through the rigorous hiring process. It took them a while. When I moved back, I went through their academy. That was fun. I actually made some friends that I'm still in touch with today. Yeah, unfortunately, from very early on, even when I was in my initial training period, there was issues with certain supervisors regarding my military leave. I don't know why. I don't know why they chose that as a way to torment me or whatever, but it just seemed to be a natural target for some of them. I don't know. I did hear some rumors that a lot of people were jealous that military reserve and guard members got an extra paycheck for, doing their duty. And I don't know if that had something to do with it, but there was always some kind of problem. Even before this major incident, there were at least two instances that I know of where they targeted me for my military leave.
1: And so when you feel like you're targeted, boy, that's pretty tough, right? When you're where other people have known each other for a long time, let's say in Jacksonville on the force, and particularly with what you're doing, and how do you handle that? What do you do,
0: Well, I was young at the time, and I've had other jobs where one thing I learned growing up is it's work. It's not supposed to be always pleasant. As far as my job itself goes, I came to work, I did my job, I did my best, I didn't get in any kind of trouble. And I'd always just figured it was a personal thing, which ultimately I found out through all this it was personality conflicts. It had nothing to do with my job performance or anything else. It was just some people who didn't like me as a person. I just made it a point to come to work, do my eight, hit the gate. And that, in fact, there was another gentleman I worked with that constantly used that slogan. He was a retired Army first sergeant. Him and I got along really well. But he said, "Do your eight, hit the gate, make that hit the 20 and get the money." And that was my goal. JSO at the time had a 20-year retirement plan. That's why I came to work for them. One of the main reasons anyway. And I was looking forward to just making that 20 years, retiring and moving on with my life.
1: Right.
0: That's all I ever wanted.
1: And tell everybody then what happened that just blew you up in the media that sent you down this crazy path.
0: Well, I had a lieutenant who she clearly had a dislike for me, and she filed a false complaint against me with our integrity unit, if you want to call them that. I have a hard time addressing them by that because they showed they didn't have any. But that I had been misusing my military leave. There was an instance where we were on orders, but I didn't have to report in because there was a government, it was one of those government shutdown deals. I spoke with my supervisor on the military side. He said, "We still have orders, make yourself available, but don't come to the reserve center." So I waited for a phone call that never came. And then the rest of the time I was actually on drill. So months later, this lieutenant ordered me to change that date from a military leave day to a personal leave day, arguing that I didn't actually go in for drill duty. And I explained to her that I had orders. She insisted I do it, and I said, okay. So I was a little confused because this isn't the first time something like this has happened in my life. It was the first time it had happened with JSO, but it wasn't the first time it had happened in my career with the military where we'd had orders and not gone in for drill duty dates or something like that. So I went to my unit, explained the situation to my training NCO. He said, "Well, yeah, you have orders, but if that's your civilian policy, your civilian employer's policy, you should probably go along with them to get so you don't get in trouble." So I made another call within the sheriff's office, talked to someone who'd been there for well over 20 years. I forget who it was, but I spoke with them and they said the same thing. They're like, "Yeah, you're not breaking any rules. You're not doing anything wrong. Just do it. It's just a lieutenant. She had a reputation for being somewhat of an antagonist and a troublemaker. So I complied, and then that same day, she denied that same leave request she told me to make, and the next day,

0: I found out she'd filed the felonious complaint against me. So my unit called me. At no time during this whole supposed investigation did the integrity detectives, they didn't go to my unit, they didn't talk to anybody there. There was no face-to-face contact or anything. So I called, I didn't know who else to call. I called my FOP, the union, spoke to the president, Steve Amos. He assured me I did nothing wrong, particularly on an administrative level. He had one of his lawyers call me. The lawyer even said I did nothing wrong. And I said, "So what should I do?" He said, "Well, just let it ride its course and they'll hopefully do their jobs, find your orders on file that you turned in to get the time off. And this will all be washed out, and you'll be, this because what even and he even said, he mentioned her name was Brokema. I forget what her last name was. She changed her last name like several times, but he said, was it Brokema that did this? And I said, yep. And he said, oh God, not again. So like this was a common thing with this lieutenant.
1: When we return with our guest Ian Murray, the shock of getting arrested and thinking it was all a prank.
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1: And we're back with Ian Murray. You had orders now to go out of town for the military. What happened?
0: At one point, the detectives called me. I informed them, well, all my orders are in this location. If you can't find them, call me. I'll bring them by or I'll email them to you or something. Never got a call back. About a month later, I got orders to go out of town for 3 months on an assignment for my new MOS, my new job specialty in the military. I was scheduled to leave on a Monday morning. I took the few days off prior to that on personal leave. I was married at the time. I wanted to spend some time with my ex-wife and family and whatnot. So we were just hanging around the house. Some of the kids came over. My wife went to work. My ex-wife went to work. And I'm sitting in my living room one Friday afternoon and the weekend before I'm supposed to leave. And I hear a loud knock on the door that leads out to my garage, not the front door, but the door from inside my garage. My initial thought it was one of my neighbors or something. I open the door and there's 4 guys standing there in like semi-riot gear with badges around their necks. And I'm like, I'm thinking, can I help you guys? And one of them said, are you Corrections Officer Murray? I said, yeah. And he grabbed me, spun me around and put cuffs on me. And I started laughing. I thought maybe it was some of my friends like doing a farewell prank or something. Said, we have a warrant for your arrest. And I'm like, for what? And they're like, well, we'll tell you about that when we get you downtown. So they went into my house. Like, I heard them trampling through the house. One of them used my bathroom. Like, I don't know what their intentions were. But they took me down to the little substation in Jacksonville and showed me the docket. They were trying to charge me with official misconduct and grand theft. And I thought, have you guys made some kind of a mistake? And they started asking me where I was on all these days. I was on military leave, and I said, well, what did my orders say? And it was pretty painfully clear that they just never went and even looked for my orders, which were readily available to them. Mm-hmm. So they tried to spin it back on me, like, well, if you'd just been more cooperative and brought them to us, I'm like, I offered to do that. You know, like that, but it was pretty clear at this point. They found out I was leaving, and they were just trying to, you know, get an arrest on me before I left, because if they'd waited till I come back from my assignment, they would have lost the jurisdictional authority, I guess. So they took me down to the jail that I worked at. I was booked in. Fortunately, one of my friends was working. He let me call my ex-wife, and she was able to come down and get me out pretty quick. But one of my friends was like, "What, dude, what the heck's going on?" I said, I have no idea. And then he showed me his phone. He says, I'm sorry, man, but it just made the 5 o'clock news.
1: Oh.
0: In fact, that's how some members of my military command heard about it. They heard it on drive time radio on their way home from work. They were calling me the next day, like, dude, like, what happened? Because they knew this was going on. And I said, I don't know. So, it was a huge mess. My ex-wife came, got me out later that night. I went home. I was just in the twilight zone. I didn't know what to do. And of course, that same lawyer who had, told me I did nothing wrong from the union. I talked to him. And of course, he went from telling me I did nothing wrong to saying, well, I can represent you for free, but you're going to have to take a plea deal.
1: Oh.
0: And I was like, but you said I did nothing wrong.
1: Right.
0: And his argument was, well, if they got a judge to sign a warrant, you must be guilty. And I said, they lied. They had to have lied. And he was basically, it was pretty clear at that point that anyone involved with the sheriff's office was just, they weren't going to do anything but try to cover it up. So I went and hired a private attorney. I didn't know what else to do. My stepfather had a friend who was a very experienced lawyer in Jacksonville. I called him. We went to see him on Monday. And of course, my lawyer was able to produce, like just through his own sources, was able to produce my orders through public records requests or whatever, and, you know, provide them to the state attorney. And Within the next day after that, the detectives who falsely arrested me actually started investigating. They did more investigating that week than they did the whole 4 months prior. They went to my Army unit. My Army unit was like, yeah, you guys, pardon my language, but they're like, you can piss off. You know, you guys never came and saw this us before this. We would have gladly helped you mitigate this, but you clearly didn't. So yeah, we're not going to help you ruin this guy's life because of your negligence and the fact that you're too incompetent to do your jobs. They came back and threatened certain people in my unit, threatened to take them to jail for interference. One of them threatened to call the national news outlets and report the story to them if they came back to our unit again. And after that, they never came back. And the state attorney, my lawyer was in contact with the state attorney. They called in some people from my unit who corroborated my story. There were other people, in fact, that worked with in my unit that were in the same predicament. They worked for government agencies and they were in the same boat and they were not getting any kind of ridicule or they did the exact same thing and did not have any kind of recourse. So, after about another month or two, they dropped the case, the criminal case, mm-hmm. The state from my lawyer, from what my lawyer told me, they didn't even do paperwork on it. Like the state attorney was even like, yeah, there's just something not right here. The military came in and investigated and gave me my top secret clearance back like 2 weeks later while this was still going on. So that from my lawyer, that really made the sheriff's office mad because at that point they really just knew they had nothing to stand on anymore. And but yeah, that was the main event. There was a lot more to it than that. I'm not sure if you knew or not, but
1: I do. And then of course, once it's out there, once it's reported, it's out there in the media and people are talking about it, it's like retractions. They're just thinking, oh, this guy. I mean, what did he do? Why did he do that? What happened there? And there would be a lot of questions about that for just the general public. And that would kind of put that awful target on your back for no reason.
0: Yeah, it did. And fortunately, my military unit came to my aid big time. They gave me some extra duty days to come in and help like with administrative tasks. So to help me make some extra money, I did have to sell my car. My ex-wife had to work a lot of extra hours and pick up like our healthcare costs and stuff like that. It was a big adjustment for sure. But thankfully I at least had some money put away because from what the big thing is, you know, they humiliate you, they put you on unpaid leave. And from what my lawyer even said, they were immediately like offering plea deals. Like they were just hoping I would take a plea deal so they'd get their conviction and I'd move on. But I'm like, I'm not going to do that. I didn't do anything wrong.
1: Right.
0: Every person I'd spoken to up to that point, even within the sheriff's office, had told me I'd done nothing wrong. So, we fought back against them. And like I said, we made it to the point where the state attorney was either going to have to take. And if at one point they even offered to drop the case drop the charges if we simply agreed not to sue them. So they knew they had messed up. So,
1: wow. No kidding. Did they mess up? And then you had a boss that took pictures of your personal Facebook, right? To try to make it look like you were taking unauthorized time off. Use that as a here you go.
0: We found out when we were doing at the end of the administrative investigation where they were trying to basically say I'd broken a rule, which I didn't do either. We found out that my lieutenant, through the assistance of one of my coworkers, who I was kind of disappointed because this is a guy I actually got along with, had taken pictures off my Facebook page of like when I was at Disney World or Universal with my family on days I was not even on military leave. I was on my personal vacation time. But it was right after military leave. So they were just trying to like fluff up the whole complaint. And like even when this internal affairs detective, when he was interviewing my lieutenant, like she's arguing, well, how can he be doing this on military leave? And even he was trying to explain to her, ma'am, you know, just because he's on military leave doesn't mean he doesn't get days off during that time and can't go out and do things.
1: Coming up, how Ian Murray's ordeal led to changes that will help other people who are falsely arrested.
2: Stay inspired. Stay tuned to Amazing Americans.
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17: From the Platte Valley Bank Weather Center, I'm meteorologist Derek Height. A heat advisory begins at 11 a.m. tomorrow and remains in effect until 9 p.m. tomorrow night. Ample sunshine expected today, with daytime highs approaching 96. Winds out of the southeast, 8 to 15 miles an hour. Lows level off around 63. Tonight, clear skies. Sunny skies. Tomorrow, highs level off around 105. Currently, 57.

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1: Thanks for hanging with us on the show, everybody. And we're here with Ian Murray, a U.S. military veteran and defense contractor who's had quite a challenge with the struggles that he's gone through with the JSO and the fact that, you know, working in corrections, thinking that he would hold on to it for a long time, but that was not the case. So some changes have been made. That's the good news. Tell us more about what the confusion is about these days off.
2: Even when I was deployed in Africa, we had days off where we could go out and have outings and stuff and have leisure time. So, there were just so many people involved in this that just didn't understand how the whole process worked. And unfortunately, I fell victim to their negligence and ignorance.
1: Yeah. And so for you, that has to be so frustrating because, you know, you're innocent. You know, you were playing by the rules. You even offered to take the papers. You did the right things. Mm-hmm. And it's what, a personal vendetta? It was the lieutenant in charge. It was like, let's not have another one come back. You know, what are the reasons for that?
2: I don't know. I never found out why, other than the fact that, this lieutenant, she'd had it in for me for a while. She was always trying to put me in like the worst posts and just, you know, trying to make life miserable. She'd been reprimanded for doing it to other people before. And, I don't know what her problem is. And it's like, you know, I don't know if she was insecure about her own records, because like my lawyer said, when he looked into her record, like she had been written up for like having inappropriate relationships with staff and inmates and abusing her authority and stuff, you know, stuff I'd never done or even came close to doing. So maybe she was just insecure about her own career or something, or she wasn't happy that she never got to be an actual police detective or something, but I don't know. But I don't know why she took such a disinterest. Even the union president said, like, yeah, we've had several cases where she's done this to other officers, but never to this severity. Like, he even said, you had a special place in her heart or something, like, I think the way he put it. Mm. But yeah, it was unbelievable, you know. And this is someone, you know, in the military, as a, you know, I'm a sergeant first class. I've been in the military for 23 years, and I've been in positions of leadership. You're not supposed to do this to the people under you. You know, you're supposed to have their best interests at heart. You're supposed to set a good example. And this lieutenant clearly didn't have that. You know, for her, this job was just a way to make other people's lives miserable, I think.
1: Wow. And by the way, you can find out more about Ian. IanMurray.net is his website. It's got all kinds of great information on it. And of course, videos and all of that. I mean, you even talk about at one point, which is crazy, that you had at one point somebody knocks on the door. They show up at your home and they're in an unmarked white Chevy sedan. They're banging on the door, probably scaring your family to death, your wife. That was, it's time for her safety, because what is that about, right?
2: Well, that was at the very end of the administrative part. We were at the point where they were still trying to sustain disciplinary allegations against me, even though we had a letter from the city manager claiming I did nothing wrong. But Under Sheriff Pat Ivey at the time called us in for a meeting, and he basically tried to force me into taking a deal. I refused. He threw me out of his office, and then he launched a harassment campaign against my ex-wife and I, and that was part of that harassment campaign. He was kicking and banging on the door. My neighbor next door, we have a 4-foot chain link fence between our property. He came up to the fence, my neighbor did, and started taking pictures of the guy's car and him, and that's when he retreated and left. But yeah, we still were determined to have the hearing, but they were trying to basically keep me from wanting to come to that hearing. And then at the very last minute, even after all this, even after we had evidence that the detective was falsely identifying himself and everything else, we were still going to have that hearing. And he, on the, like the 11th hour, they basically said, okay, we'll give him all of his back pay and drop everything at this point if he just doesn't show up. So that was the end result I wanted. And, you know, so.
1: Wow. And but it did take away from you what your intended goal was. Hey, I'm going to get in here. I'm going to do the 20. And then that was completely shot down from there. So that happens. You know that there's been this injustice. And is that when you decide I'm going to really become an advocate for others who have been in this situation?
2: Well, that was part of it. But what originally happened was the when the whole thing was over and we got a lawsuit settlement out of it, my I was trying to get the media to do a retraction, to clear my name. They wouldn't even respond to my emails. The gentleman who helps me set up these interviews even reached out. We got no response back. So
1: Wow.
2: I started doing these interviews just because I wanted to get my name cleared, because I actually had people in my job. I still had a top secret clearance. I still had people approaching me, asking me about this, because when you Google my name, that was the first thing that would show up.
1: Right.
2: So I wanted my side of the story to get out there. So I started doing these interviews just to get my name cleared and to get the truth out. But then I had people start emailing saying, "Hey, thank you so much for your story. I'm going through the same thing at my job. I know what to do now." So that's when I kind of decided I'm going to keep doing this. I'm even doing it at an expense, to make sure that this does not happen to other people. Because I mean, if you're in the military, you should not have to deal with this. I mean, it's like you're already making a sacrifice, taking time away from your family, and putting a certain part of your life on the line for your country, and you should not have to deal with this from your civilian employer just because they don't like the fact you might be getting a couple extra paid days of leave or something.
1: Yeah, no kidding. So all the work in corrections, all that you've done, I mean, the overcoming all of this and the struggles and the challenges of it didn't certainly didn't sour you from the military because they
2: Nope.
1: had your back.
2: Yeah, and if anything, that's why I stayed in the military. I mean, there's been times where I've thought about getting out, but I am actually in the process of putting a retirement packet together. I'm hoping to have that done in the next couple years. But yeah, I will at least hopefully get my military pension out of this. The VA is already taking very good care of me. So, I did get what I wanted out of the military at least.
1: That's a good thing. Tell us about your military service. So you bounce out of that, and then and I mentioned at the top what you were in Afghanistan in 2017, and
2: Right.
1: then you were in North Africa. What was that like?
2: Well, Africa was that was a very interesting deployment. I was put in my first leadership role there. I went over there as a staff sergeant. They put me on the leadership team as the reports officer, because of the experience I had from Afghanistan and also some of my civilian jobs working in intelligence. It was not like Afghanistan. It was actually a much more laid back environment. The threat was a lot lower. It was kind of a nasty environment. Djibouti's a somewhat of an upswinging third world country. It's just north of Somalia and just south of Yemen. So, there always was a little bit of an element of threat, but the nice thing is with that job, with that position, I got spend a lot of time in the gym. I knocked out 15 hours of my undergrad work for my bachelor's degree. I got some great experience while I was over there doing volunteer work and stuff like that in my spare time. I got a very nicely worded award letter at the end of the tour from which was wet signed by my 2-star general that was over me. So yeah, that was very interesting environment to say the least. It was a joint base, so I worked with people of all different branches, Navy, Air Force, Marines, Coast Guard, even other countries.
1: So, because what a terrible experience with Jacksonville, did you just try to push that out of your mind while you were focused on your different deployments?
2: Yes, and in fact, while the when I went to Afghanistan in 17, like we had just resolved the whole thing, and we were still pending the lawsuit. That was coming next after I got back. Unfortunately, I went through a divorce during that time too. So the when the lawsuit finally was filed, it was something like 2018 when it was filed, and they drug that out for another 3 years. And the sad thing is, in order to have to make a big payout, the detectives basically went on records, somewhat it stating that they were too stupid or incompetent to do their jobs and they didn't know any better. And that was to relieve them of liability from trying to say that they didn't intentionally do this.
1: Wow.
2: But my lawyer said it was almost humorous when he deposed the lead detective. It was like that was all they could really say, even though they did know what they were doing. We all know what they were doing. And, we did end up getting a settlement out of it. It wasn't as big as we were hoping for, but to me, it wasn't necessarily about the money. It was just the fact that I wanted to hold them accountable to the very end. And from what my lawyer told me, part of this whole thing is they ended up making massive policy revisions within how they do investigations and stuff like that. So, it was horrible for me, but it won't be as bad for the next person.
1: When we return with Ian Murray, how we got through the whole ordeal.
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5: And we're back with our special guest, Ian Murray. Ian, how did you get through this? It had to be so, so tough.
6: I just constantly, you know, fortunately, I had a really good support system, you know, and like even my military members kept, my supervisors kept telling me, you know, like, don't give up. You did nothing wrong. We wouldn't be backing you up if you had. So I just literally kept pushing forward, knowing in my mind that I did nothing wrong. And that I had the backing of the military behind me. And that was kind of another comical thing. JSO thought they could go in and bully the U.S. Army, and they realized they weren't the biggest cattle in the herd, I guess you could say. Because, yeah, the Army walked right back up against them and told them, nope, get, we're not going to let you do this. You're a sheriff's office. We're the Army. So, that was a big help. But, yeah, I just had to really keep my head down and keep just trying to progress forward in life the best I could. And, you know, for a long time, I wasn't, you know, I couldn't go to work. I couldn't do anything. I was literally at the house just trying to keep busy. My ex-wife kept commenting that the house had never been so clean because I was just constantly taking care of my house, you know, trying to keep busy, in the right mental state. And fortunately, my mom, she was supported. My grandfather was still alive at the time. He's probably one of the main reasons I went in the Army, World War II veteran. She would give me gas money to drive up to Ohio and spend time with him. Just so I'm like, if you have nothing else to do, go see Grandpa. He'd love to see you. So I got to spend a lot of time with him the last 2 years of his life, which was nice. And I just basically try to keep my mind in the right place. Keep positive thoughts and know at the end I was right.
5: So the good news now is that because of what's happened, going through it, knowing the steps, talking to so many other people, you're able to really shine that light on the challenges that service members face, and mm-hmm. some of the obvious importance of accountability within law enforcement, because there are good guys in law enforcement
6: and
5: women, but what happens when it's tainted and you're in that situation?
6: Yeah, it's real shame because I still have a lot of respect for law enforcement as a whole. I know a lot of cops. I even still know people from that sheriff's office, and they're good people. They just want to do their job. You know, they have the same mindset I did. They went to work wanting to have a stable job where they could benefit the community. And, unfortunately, though, they say power corrupts. And that just proves because most of this stuff came from the top, particularly when Pat Ivey got involved. You know, I watched one of his speeches one time, and he was talking about, the bad apples. And I started laughing. I'm like, you are the bad apple. Like, you're the main bad apple that's poisoning the whole sheriff's office. And everyone knew it, too. Like, he got glad-handed in there through appointments. And, like, nobody, from what I heard, no one had any respect for him just because of the way he, the way he climbed the ladder. You know, he was somewhat of a butt kisser and just shook hands with the right people. And then when he got to the top, just thought he was infallible.
5: I bet you never thought you would become this advocate, because that wasn't the goal.
6: It was not. I never in my wildest dreams thought I would ever have to be doing anything like this. You know, I never in a million years thought I would be sitting in this position having this discussion with anybody. It really is just.

0: it to this day, when I think about it, it's mind-boggling. Even people I talk to about in my other jobs, like when they see the story, they're like, "How does this, something like this happen in modern society with all the rules and laws in place?"
1: Yeah, wow. When people listen to this, what do you hope they take away?
0: Just that, if particularly if they're military members, just that they have rights, that they don't have to, if they feel like they're being treated unfairly, that there are avenues you can go down to get that fair treatment you need. There are people out there to help them. So don't feel helpless. And, just to make people aware of this, that this kind of thing goes on. And also, hopefully, like if some business owners are listening to this, to let them know what their requirements are as a business manager or a business owner, if you hire somebody who is a member of the military in a reserve or guard capacity, that how you have to treat them and what you have to accommodate them. And
1: Yeah. I want to make sure people know this too. They can go to your Facebook page, which is facebook.com. It's a public page slash veteran Ian Murray. And you put a lot of those videos that I mentioned, you post them there routinely. You're practically, what I heard was breaking the internet. And I've seen that with the huge amount of views. So obviously people are struggling with some things that might be different, but similar in a sense.
0: yeah, and it's so funny, like most of the comments we get are very positive. They're like, thank you for what you do and all this. There's always a few of those people who think, oh, this guy must have been a piece of shit or something, and he had it coming. And I'm like, well, I don't know why, but I don't know why they would say that, but but overall, about 99.9% of the feedback we get is really good, and I'm glad that people are watching it, and it's having a positive effect on the overall community. At least that's the goal.
1: Yeah. So for you now, you mentioned putting in your retirement papers. What is life like?
0: Well, I'm still going to my reserve duty. My reserve unit I'm currently assigned to is up in North Carolina in Fort Bragg. I was going through my points, and I'm waiting on some paperwork to come in from archives, but I'll be submitting. I'm still going to drill once a month. I'm still doing the 2 weeks a year. In fact, I have my assignment for that next month down at Camp Blanning, so it's fortunately pretty close to home. But yeah, I mean, it's pretty low key. Being an E7 and a senior instructor, I show up, I go to drill, I participate in training meetings and stuff. It's a very low stress environment. I'm in a non-deployable unit, so I don't think I'm going to have to worry about any more combat zones or anything. But yeah, I'm just kind of waiting until all that gets put together, and then I can submit the formal documentation. And I'm looking forward to focusing on hopefully a prosperous civilian career for the next maybe 15 or 20 years till I'm ready to retire completely.
1: And what do you think you'd like to do?
0: Well, I'd really like to get something in management and leadership. I worked as a defense contractor up in near the DC area for about 6 years. I love doing the work. Unfortunately, down here in my area of Florida, there's not a whole lot of it to do. But I am putting out my resume. I just finished my master's degree in organizational leadership. So I am hoping, I am interviewing for jobs. I'm hoping maybe I can get a job, if not in that area, maybe like corporate leadership or just something where I can set, share my knowledge and be a good leader. Have to be a boss people can look up to, and try to help whatever organization I am a member of succeed.
1: Yeah. And I want to mention this again. You can find out more about Ian if you go to ianmurray.net. And also we mentioned the facebook.com/veteranianmurray. What about a book to tell your story?
0: I have been asked that before, and I am thinking about that. Once now that I'm done with my master's, I have thought about maybe writing a book, especially if I don't end up getting another job right away. I might take that time. My mom's a published author. She said she'd be more than willing to help me with that. She's written 3 books. So, yeah, my grandfather wrote a book. It would be cool to be a third generational author. So, yeah, I am thinking about that, or at least maybe doing some memoirs and seeing if that, would translate into a book. But yeah, I have thought about that. I've even thought of some titles for it and stuff like that. So, yeah, I forget how many people have asked me, but that is definitely a topic of interest for me.
1: Well, once again, thank you so much for your service and also being so resilient and telling your story and helping other
0: Absolutely.
1: people, because there are other people struggling and they got nobody to that they can reach out to, or it's really difficult. It is very difficult to get heard, especially because you need advocates. You need
0: You do.
1: somebody to verify a story, somebody to look deeper into it, and that doesn't happen overnight.
0: No, it doesn't. And I mean, it's so great to have those advocates. I've got one for the VA that I put people in touch with. He's helped so many other vets get their proper VA disability and the treatment they need. I've helped other people in my unit. I've overheard other commands, like, we'll have joint drills and I'll overhear other soldiers talking, oh, yeah, my civilian job's giving me crap about taking time off. And I'll just walk over and say, excuse me, can I offer some help with this? So I, it is nice to be able to help. And having the knowledge of, like I said, this happened to me again on a much less severe level, but I was in Germany and the job I was working for was trying to let me go with no reason. And so fortunately in that position, I knew exactly what to do. I drove over to the JAG's office, talked to one of the lawyers. He shook his head. He clicked his pen and said, what's your company's name? What's your supervisor's name? What's their phone number? Where are they based out of? The next day I got an email back from that company saying they said, we're looking forward to having you back. So, that's what I mean. If I'd known all this before this had happened with JSO, it probably would have never happened, but I just didn't know how it worked. I didn't know how the system worked. I really didn't know how, I never thought I was going to have to go through something like this. So it's something I never, and the funny thing is, through this whole thing, I never was fired from JSO. I ended up leaving on my own terms. They tried to fire me, but they realized they couldn't do that because they'd basically be up for a wrongful termination lawsuit to boot. So,
1: So that didn't happen. Well, that's the good news there. We'll keep fighting the good fight, so to speak. And thank you
0: absolutely.
1: so much for coming on the show.
0: Yeah, thank you for having me.
1: I'm Kate Delaney. Thanks for listening, friends. I'll be back next week with another inspiring story.
2: Thank you for joining us for another awesome episode of Amazing Americans. Be sure to join us right here at the same time next week for more great stories on Amazing Americans.
3: I've often joked that America's decline began when the fedora went out of fashion. Of course, it wasn't the hat. It was what the hat represented. Look at random street photos from the first half of the 20th century. Factory workers, clerks, business people, most dressed with purpose. They represented themselves well. Self-respect mattered. Compare that to many public scenes today. Immediate gratification has replaced respect and decorum. We want the reward before the effort, convenience without the discipline. Comfort and casual has morphed into sloppy and unkempt. No civilization is built on that foundation. Lasting societies are built by people willing to work before they celebrate, to prepare before they perform. It even shows in the language we use. The fedora hat didn't hold America together, character did. 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
9: ABC News, I'm Brian Clark. Tens of millions of people in the western U.S. experiencing a major heat dome, and ABC's Jacqueline Lee says there's a wide range of dangerous consequences.
10: Areas across the west hitting triple-digit temperatures. In Phoenix, Arizona, the city's rescue helicopter out of service during one of the hottest stretches of the year. Firefighters say mountain rescues that used to take as little as 30 minutes could now take 3 hours. Temperatures could reach highs near 116 degrees.
9: Spain says it's installing a 1,600-foot barrier on the sea border between its territory, Ceuta, and Morocco. That's where as many as 60,000 migrants breached the area this week. At least 67 people were killed. Spanish authorities say most of those who entered the territory have returned to Morocco. The Justice Department's dismissing the charges against a former Olympian who they accused of vandalizing the reflecting pool in Washington, citing new evidence that the contractor did not properly perform the work. This is ABC News. Some California workers are going to get a raise at the start of next year. Alyssa Navarro from affiliate KSFN has more.
11: On Friday morning, Governor Gavin Newsom announced changes to the statewide minimum wage.
12: We need everybody to have a chance at having a good life.
11: Nanette Palma says an increase has been long overdue.
12: And a good income is what you need.
11: It's currently $16.90, but beginning January 1st of 2027, minimum wage will be $17.40.
9: CBS Sports says that Tony Romo has been placed on leave by the network. He is CBS's top NFL analyst. He'll be replaced for now by former Houston Texans star J.J. Watt. This follows Romo's arrest last week in Milwaukee, Wisconsin, on suspicion of operating while under the influence. He is due in court on September 21st. I'm Brian Clark, ABC News.
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19: From the Platte Valley Bank Weather Center, I'm meteorologist Derek Height. A heat advisory begins at 11 a.m. tomorrow and continues until 9 p.m. tomorrow night. Ample sunshine expected today, with daytime highs approaching 96. Winds out of the southeast, 8 to 15 miles an hour. Clear skies again tonight, lows dip down to about 63. Tomorrow, highs around 105. Right now, it's 57 degrees.
16: And thank you, Derek. Good morning to you, sir. It's currently here at the station, 59 degrees with clear skies. I'm Chad Hartshorn. Welcome in, Derek. Welcome in, everybody, to your KNEB Weekend Report. It's Saturday morning. It is the very first day of August. July in the rearview mirror already. Still feels like July, though, with the fair going on and running through the weekend, so we can almost in spirit and mind make it still July, but the calendar wouldn't agree with that. The calendar moves on. It is Saturday, August 1st, 2026. You've dialed it in this morning to AM 960 100.3 on your FM dial. KNEB, your trusted voice. Now, before we check into that, what's going to be miserably hot tomorrow forecast, but look what it did yesterday, here in just a moment. Before we get that far, let's check into what's happening besides the 139th annual Scottsbluff County Fair. And I would encourage you to get up there with the family. Lots of family entertainment up there to be had, especially with that rubber check race tonight. That'll be a hoot. And I hear that is a pretty popular event from a lot of people. So take my word for it from what I know. I've never attended. I should get up there and check that out once, for as much as I have heard about it. But anyways, there's another event happening this evening here in the Valley. It's called Birds and Brews. It'll take place at the Papa Moon Ciders, the farm. They're at 230975 County Road J here in Scottsbluff from 6 until 8 tonight. This Birds and Brews, I bet you're wondering, what in the heck? Well, it's a bird conservancy, the Bird Conservancy of the Rockies, inviting you all to a lively evening to support birds and environmental education in our Panhandle community. They're going to have a spread of refreshments. Is it hors d'oeuvres? Something like that. And apparently a complimentary pour. I would imagine that would either be wine or a brew. $25 will get you in. Children 16 and under are free. If you would like to check into tickets, those you can find online at birdconservancy.org/birds-brews. Again, the Bird Conservancy of the Rockies, along with others putting this on, the Birds and Brews, Saturday evening, August 1st, at Papa Moon Ciders on the farm. Now let's take a look at the weather and what transpired yesterday. Oh, before we get to that, a quick reminder about that heat advisory, the miserable temperatures we have headed our way tomorrow. It's going to be extreme by the sounds of it. High temperatures between 103 and 108 degrees are expected to impact portions of the Panhandle here in Nebraska and east central and southeast Wyoming. The time from 11 a.m. tomorrow morning, Sunday, August 2nd, until 9 p.m. Sunday night, Mountain Daylight Time. Hot temperatures may cause heat illnesses, so drink plenty of fluids, stay in an air-conditioned room, stay out of the sun, and check up on relatives and neighbors. Do not leave young children and or pets in unattended vehicles. We know that is absolutely a bad idea. Shouldn't be neglect or forgetting or anything. It just shouldn't. You shouldn't leave your children or pets in unattended vehicles. Car interiors, as we know, will reach lethal temperatures in just a matter of minutes. Yesterday's high temperatures, not as serious as they seem to be headed for tomorrow. Yesterday's high temperature at the airport was 91. We recorded 90 here at KNEB. This morning's low, the lowest it's dropped in the last 6 hours, 57 degrees. Our normal high this time of year, interestingly enough,

0: last 6 hours, 57 degrees. Our normal high this time of year, interestingly enough, 91. So we matched, our temperature matched what the normal high is. So we hit our average. The normal low, 61. So we were a little below average for our overnight low. No precipitation to speak of. Well, the airport's got 1/100th of an inch. So very little, like a couple swaths of the windshield wipers amount. And then it was over. Monthly total here at KNEB, we're at exactly 1 inch for July. Normally in July, we'd be just a little over 1.5 inches at 1 inch and 66 hundredths. Precipitation so far this year at KNEB, we have recorded 8.27 inches, the yearly normal, 10 inches and 85 hundredths, which means we are 2 inches and, well, basically a half, 2 inch and 58 hundredths to the arrears. We need to get that picked up somewhere along the way. And we're not finding it in these hot, sunny days. We need some moisture. Amen. Peak wind gust yesterday, it got a little extreme out of the northwest at 48 miles per hour. I remember that picking up just last night. That makes sense. Record high temperature for today, this date back in 1926, and then again in 2022, it reached over the century mark at 103 degrees. Record low temperature for today was set in two different years as well. In 1903, the first time it was set, this low temperature record, 44 degrees. And then again in 1913, 10 years later, it did the same thing again. On the morning of August 1st, it dropped to 44. The sun was up today at 5:48 a.m. It'll set tonight at 8:12 p.m. Underneath clear skies here in Scottsbluff, Gearing, and Tarrytown, 59 degrees. Easterly winds at 3 miles per hour. Your dew point is at 56 degrees. Relative humidity, 89%. And our barometric pressure is holding steady at 30 and 45 hundredths. So we've covered the birds and brews. We've got our weather covered. News is just around the corner. 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
2: When severe weather threatens Wyobraska, there's one place to turn. 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
0: At 14 minutes now past the hour of 6 o'clock, I'm Chad Hartshorn with the check of your KNEB Weekend Report news headlines. Nebraska State Treasurer Joy Spellerberg says more than $13.7 million in unclaimed property has already been returned to Nebraskans this year, and there could still be money waiting for you. Since January, the state has paid more than 11,400 claims, with the average payout around $1,200. Unclaimed property can include forgotten bank accounts, uncashed paychecks, insurance proceeds, stocks, and even safe deposit box contents. Since the program began in the late 1960s, Nebraska has returned more than $315 million to rightful owners. State officials say one

0: in five Nebraskans has unclaimed property, and checking is free through the state's Nebraska Lost Cash website. Elsewhere in the news, a man with more than a decade of service with the city of Scotts Bluff has taken on a leadership position with the Nebraska State Fire Marshal's office. This week, they announced they have hired Anthony Murphy as manager of the plans division. Murphy has more than 20 years in the fire service and brings incredible certifications, experience, and knowledge to the agency. Murphy most recently worked at the Hastings Fire Department, where he served as risk reduction officer. Prior to that, Murphy served 12 and a half years with the Scotts Bluff Fire Department as a firefighter, investigator, and fire marshal. And finally, Kimball residents are being asked for their opinions on local law enforcement. New Police Chief James Lucharo has opened up a community survey asking for comments on the department, positive and otherwise, in an online survey. The questionnaire is part of his process of aligning the department's policies, procedures, and culture with his personal outlook on law enforcement, which is to be a force of goodness and create just outcomes. Lucharo assumed his new duties on July 10th. Check out our Rural Radio Scotts Bluff app presented by Regional West. 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
2: With this check of market activity, I'm Steve White on the Rural Radio Network, and happy Saturday. Corn and soybean markets moved lower this week as weather forecasts improved, war premium faded, and speculative funds added pressure. And that's all part of the conversation on a weekly market roundup. Jeff Peterson with Heartland Farm Partners said the sell-off followed a period when traders had built premium into corn and soybeans from several different directions, including weather, crude oil, and global shipping concerns.
3: As we saw the weather forecast go ahead and get a little wetter, as we saw the war premium get pulled back out of the market, the speculative trader just kind of continued to sell. And on top of that, we hit some key support levels. So we had a number of positive items bringing us up, and those all kind of unwound to bring us back down, Steve.
2: Doug Simon with TradeOS says crop ratings remain a concern, especially in the Western Corn Belt, where heat and uneven rainfall have weighed on conditions. The USDA lowered corn ratings this past week, and he says looking at the numbers, the ratings are running well behind last year.
4: Well, we're down 10 points year over year. We were 73, good to excellent last year on corn. We're down at 63. Nebraska dropped 5 points, and North Dakota dropped 11. Kansas was down 10. Texas was down 6. So when you look at that across, there was a lot more big downs than there were maybe one or two small ups. So that, the trending is, yeah, definitely lower on that. So it's a concern with all the heat that we've had, especially out in the Western Corn Belt, and lack of rainfall or very variable rainfall, probably the right way to put it.
2: Peterson expects this coming Monday's USDA crop progress report could show another slight decline in corn and soybean ratings, but he says soybeans still have time if August rains arrive. That's Weekly Market Roundup. Find it at ruralradionetwork.com.
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0: At 6:20, I'm Chad Hartshorn with the check of your sports for this first day of August 2026. It's a quick turnaround for the Alliance Pelts Company Spartans, as earlier this week on Wednesday, they finished runner-up in the B7 area tournament, and now this weekend it's time for a Class B state tournament for the Spartans. Auburn, the team that came out and won the B7 tournament, they are heading to the National Division State Tournament being held in Central City, while Alliance heads to Springfield to play in the American Division State Tournament starting tomorrow. Alliance will open on Saturday morning at 11 a.m. Mountain Time against Mount Michael. The rest of the eight-team field includes the host, Platteview, along with Crete, Lincoln Christian, Seward, Wayne, and McCook. Elsewhere in the news, the Western Nebraska Pioneers announced Thursday that the organization will cease operations at the conclusion of the 2026 season. The Nebraska Outlaws will relocate to Johnstown, Colorado, where the team will continue competing in the Front Range League. The Western Nebraska Pioneers offices will remain open through August 15th. Sports at the Rural Radio Network today include Major League Baseball on KOLT, AM 690, 101.7 on your FM dial. The Royals are in Denver playing the Rockies. They played yesterday evening, and the Rockies beat the Kansas City Royals by a score of 3-1. That is a final from last night. They'll play that second game of a series of three this evening at 5:30 p.m. there on KOLT. And then the third game of that series to be played tomorrow, Sunday, August 2nd, a little bit earlier start time tomorrow. Sunday's start time will be at 12:30. All to be heard today and tomorrow on KOLT. And that is a check of your abbreviated sports for this Saturday morning, August 1st, 2026.
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9: From the Platte Valley Bank Weather Center, I'm meteorologist Derek Height. A heat advisory begins at 11 a.m. tomorrow and continues until 9 p.m. tomorrow night. Ample sunshine expected today, with daytime highs approaching 96. Winds out of the southeast, 8 to 15 miles an hour. Clear skies again tonight, lows dip down to about 63. Tomorrow, highs around 105. Right now, it's 57 degrees.
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11: It's time for this week's Nebraska Cattlemen Report, your update on issues impacting Nebraska's cattle producers. And today we're joined by Nebraska Cattlemen President Craig Uden. A number of things to touch on, but we want to first of all bring up, Craig, the Nebraska Cattlemen Disaster Relief Fund that you guys have set in place. I think the last number I saw most recently was $2.2 million raised. You guys still accepting donations and applications? Just bring us up to speed on this relief fund that you guys have.
12: Well, Alex, we've got we still have donations coming in. It's amazing. You know, it's been a long year. It's been a really long year when you look at the weather. Virtually everybody had about 8 months of no rain and nothing but wind and fire. And it's been a very treacherous year for beef, in the state of Nebraska, because first we started out with the fire, then we got the drought. So when we put this fund together, we it really took off. We did a telethon on it, and lo and behold, we've got about $2.2 million. And now we have to disperse this money, and we wanted to actually shut it off sooner, but as people work through their issues out there in fire country, they've had to been delayed in getting stuff and getting information, getting contractors, stuff like that. So we extended this thing September 1 due to the fact that we had the Crawford fire. And there's over 25% of all Nebraska counties that have a designated fire that's been approved to submit applications for this. So that's amazing when over 25% of your counties have had some form of fire this year. It's got to be unprecedented for Nebraska. We know it's the largest fire in Nebraska history that's on record, and we know that it's affected a lot of people. And then we throw a drought on there on top of it. It's been a long year. And then this suppressive heat we faced this week, and loss of weight gain, and some of the livestock. I mean, people have really been stretched this year just to operate in a normal pattern. There's nothing been normal about this year. So let's go back to the fire relief. We have a little over 2.2 million. There's donations coming in. Applications have been coming in. We've been reminding people to. We did extend it to September 1. We've named a committee, and everybody has been very accepting to be on that committee, and they will disperse those funds. And it sounds like a lot of money, but the total disaster out there is great. So if we can help these folks any way we can, that's what our goal is.
11: Yeah. Craig, I just want to emphasize, every time we touch on this topic, 100% of this money, every single penny, goes back to Nebraska's cattle producers.
12: It does. We're not postage or anything like that. We spend it all. And you don't have to be a member of Nebraska Cattlemen to be eligible for this either. So we've had a lot of applications come in as of late, and I think it won't take the committee long to form and organize. We're going to be meeting here fairly shortly, and then they will work independently of us as officers, and we will let them do their job and deem how they want to handle it. And we've got some experienced people. We've got a lot of people that are somewhat close to the regions where a lot of these fires were. We were pretty selective in picking those folks that knew the landscape, knew the operators, and knew the hardships that people went through. So we put a lot of thought into that.
11: All right, well, let's switch gears a little bit, Craig. It was nothing short of a headline-driven week in the cattle industry. We kicked it off last week. There were two big reports the industry was waiting for, of course, cattle on feed and cattle inventory. But then, just shortly after that, a few hours, we got the news of the border reopening for Mexican cattle imports. You topped that with a number of things that happened this week as well. I think Imcool, a fire, and potentially Cargill at Fort Morgan reopening. So just talk about these issues and what you guys are relaying to Nebraska's cattle producers.
12: Well, there's a lot of things that have been happening from this Friday to last Friday, starting with the opening of the Mexican border after a semi-annual report on inventory. And we see that the numbers have somewhat stabilized and have an aspect to want to grow if this drought ever leaves us. And I think people are really trying to start to put things together. We've had markets that have collapsed somewhere between $25 and $30 in less than 30 days. We've had this heat wave come upon us for the last 5, 6, 7 days and been relentless. Now we've so those are things we're really beyond, you know, beyond our control as far as the weather. And but M-Cool is being proposed out there. We see that. Our position that we support voluntary, we always have. We always think that's the positive. And one of the reasons that is some of the repercussions. If you go to M-Cool, what happens next and turning things over to the government is not what we want to stand for. We want to stand for people's right to operate in the manner in which they want to operate and not have the government's hand in it. But slowly this year, we've seen the government being more involved, whether bringing more imports in to offset the lack of lean trim, which was fine. And then we turned around. Now we got whole muscle cuts competing against us. And consequently, people are taking the price instead of maybe a USDA product. And consequently, that got us a little bit concerned. I think the other thing guys have to keep in mind out there is when we bring some of these other whole muscle cuts in and people choose them because of price, does that devalue us if the quality isn't the same? I guess the main thing is, as far as importation of product, all we ask for is a level playing field. We compete against the world on a day-to-day basis, and we have the number one beef quality product in the world, and it's very sought after. So when it's turned around on us a little bit, we're watching those things and seeing how we're going to have to react. And we never know when the next announcement is going to come, but those are the things we're going to keep front and center. There'll be a lot of things to deal with here the second half of the year. So the importation, we don't know when that's going to open, but we kind of know how they want to approach it. And as long as Mexico probably has their ducks in a row, let's say, it'll probably move forward, and we'll see where that goes. As far as understanding how many cattle might cross, you know, it's been 1.2 million in the past. Lots of things have changed. They've developed their systems down there. So we won't probably see as many come across, but we are coming into the heaviest time of the year that they would possibly be pushing cattle across the border. So somewhat of a concern out there. It's had the markets a little on edge. We also had a fire at a small packing plant in Iowa this week. That's not good for the beef industry, but on a positive note, it looks like the Cargill Fort Morgan maybe get resolved and possibly take some pressure off producers in Nebraska as far as being able to process cattle back at that facility sooner rather than later. So it's been a busy week, quite the year, and there's never a shortage of issues out there. They always seem to find us.
11: All right, thanks so much. That's Nebraska Cattlemen President Craig Uden. For more information, go to their website, nebraskacattlemen.org. I'm Alex Makovica.
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16: It is time for our weekly segment here on the Rural Radio Network, focused on the Institute of Agriculture and Natural Resources at the University of Nebraska-Lincoln. Our guests today in the studio include Tiffany Hangmoss. She is NU Vice President and IANR Vice Chancellor. And our special guest this week, Terry James, Extension Educator and Coordinator of Nebraska Extension's popular Master Gardener Volunteer Program, which is our topic of discussion. So, Tiffany, let's start with you. What makes this program so unique?
17: Bryce, it's really great to be here to talk about this really important program for the state of Nebraska. So the Nebraska Master Gardener Program is a volunteer program offered through Nebraska Extension. And what it does is it helps people develop their understanding of the horticultural plants that we have in our ecosystems. And it's really focused on an opportunity for these volunteers to also give back to their communities. So, Bryce, we're really excited today to be able to talk about this program, which we're celebrating 50 years of the Master Gardener program. And it's just a great way in which Nebraska Extension is partnering with community members across the state to bring this excellent program to our communities. And Terry James coordinates this program, and she's just an exceptional leader in this space. So much knowledge that she has, and she has so much enthusiasm for this program. So excited to have her with us today.
16: Well, welcome, Terry. Let's begin here. Could you share a little bit more about this program, how it works, and who all is involved?
18: Yeah, well, thank you so much for having me, and it's great to be able to talk about the Master Gardener Volunteer Program with you today. So the Master Gardener Volunteer Program basically helps us teach science-based horticultural information to anybody who's interested in gardening, and then be able to help disseminate that information across their community. It actually started back in 74, back at Washington State. What they would equivalent to educators there just couldn't keep up with all of the homeowner questions. They actually started their first class in a mall in Pierce and King counties. And it's basically gone to every state across the nation, and we are really excited to be part of that.
16: So clearly some rich history there. The Master Gardener program has helped many Nebraskans become better gardeners, I know, but it's also had a lasting impact. Can you talk about some of those projects and maybe community programs that have helped shape Nebraska communities over these past 50 years?
18: Yeah, we have about 700 volunteers across the state, and they do a multiple of different things across in within their communities. Community gardens where they're growing produce and giving it back to the community, like to food banks or pantries. They work in kind of local arboretums. They work in schools. Just lots of different things, really all community based. And all of those projects also have some kind of educational component tied to that to really help get that that gardening information out with that science back behind it.
16: How would you say this program has changed and evolved over the years?
18: You know, I don't know if we necessarily have changed that much. I would say probably our distribution of how we teach the classes really has changed. We are now in much more of a hybrid training, so we kind of do online and in person. So we actually are now able to really get more people involved because we have that kind of online opportunity for them to be able to learn.
16: Well, as I understand it, many of your volunteers remain involved in this program long after they complete their training. Why do you think that is?
18: I think it's the camaraderie. Really, the part that I think is the best piece of this is you get in the garden, you get soil or dirt under your nails, and you maybe be sweating a little bit, but you can talk about gardening. You can talk about your own garden. We all get to discuss what our favorite plants are. And, you know, every time we are in the garden, it always ends up talking about food, too. So we talk about a lot of different things, and I think that camaraderie is really the best part.
16: Well, Terry, thanks for being here, talking a little bit more about that program. Congratulations on the success, 50 years strong. And Tiffany, let's end the conversation with you this week.
17: Yeah, so the Master Gardener Volunteer Program is just a great way to show the impact, right, and how the university is partnering with our communities to bring exceptional programming to our people across the state of Nebraska. And I might add, too, that the garden on East Campus is a great way to learn all about insects and their close relatives, arthropods, right? So we got a lot of great pollinators out there, too. But just an exceptional program, and we thank the volunteers. Thank Terry for her leadership, as well as all of our great extension team that helps to support the program.
16: It's an exciting time of the year for those that have a garden. Good time to be outside, especially as the temperatures have cooled a little bit since the heat we had this week. But again, thanks to Tiffany and Terry for joining us here in the studio. As a reminder to you, if you'd like to learn more about this topic and all the things happening within the Institute, we encourage you to visit the website ianr.unl.edu. Here on the Rural Radio Network, I'm Bryce Duskett reporting.
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27: From the gazing at the summer stars at Merritt Reservoir to the surfacing of bait fish on Harlan Lake, if it happens outdoors, folks, we're going to talk about it right here on Outdoor Nebraska. Hello, everybody, and welcome in. I'm Hershey with your Nebraska Game and Parks, and I have the honor to serve as your guide on our adventures into Nebraska's great outdoors. This week, well, we're going to have some fun. We're going to make some noise. We're going to do a little time travel. In fact, we go back to the Pompeii of the Plains here, and we ring in National Shooting Sports Month with a bang or perhaps a twang. And let's give a shout out to all the Junior Olympic archery students that were in Lincoln not all that long ago. Wrapped up this last week in the Nationals, one of the largest archery events we've seen here in Nebraska. Took part there in the capital city. A lot of fun things. Hopefully they enjoyed their time in the competition. Also got to let folks know squirrel season opened August 1st. So that's happening right now, and some wonderful things that are forts, including Fort Atkinson and Fort Hartsuff. Some living history and happenings out there. In fact, I think at Fort Hartsuff, they're going to try to get you to whitewash the fence. Don't fall for that Huckleberry Finn move if you can help it. But, you know, some of us are really starting to think after the 4th of July has been a few weeks away. it's time to start getting ready for those fall hunting seasons. And we'll talk a little bit about how conservation is aided by your preparations for the hunt in the back half of today's show. We start now with a step back about 12 million years ago to prehistoric Outdoor Nebraska inside scoop on Nebraska's Ash Fall Fossil Beds with our own Sam Mattson, who happens to be a superintendent at Ash Fall Fossil Beds here. Sam, where exactly is this located?
0: Well, if you're coming from a ways away, we're about 100 miles due west of Sioux City. And if you're coming from a little closer to us, then we're a little close to halfway between Royal and Orchard, and about 7 miles north of that. So we're a little off the beaten path.
27: There you go. You're going to learn some geography here for our state when you go visit this spot, folks. But this is a must-see, whether you've been living here in Nebraska all your life or just passing through and catching this story. Give us the lowdown. I mean, this isn't like any of our other parks. This is kind of a joint effort between the Nebraska Game of Parks and the University of Nebraska, Sam. But it's not like some of the others. So give us the lowdown.
0: Yes, this is our 35th year that we've been a state historical park. And the way that they made this park happen in 1991 was a partnership between the Game and Parks Commission and the University of Nebraska State Museum.
27: Okay.
0: So the Game and Parks Commission bought the land from the farmer, and so they own the 360 acres. And then the museum, we deal more with the buildings and the science and the people. But that partnership has been successful, and we're grateful for it.
27: And this just isn't some roll in the hill. This is an area that had some significance just as much now, if not more now, than it did however long ago. So why this spot of all places in Nebraska?
0: This is the only spot that I know of worldwide where we find complete skeletons of animals buried in volcanic ash. And we have this really vivid snapshot of what life was like around this ancient waterhole 12 million years ago. And we're out here off the beaten path, but that's because instead of taking the fossils back to the museum like we might typically do, we built the museum directly over the fossil bed. So we're still working out here. We're making new discoveries every day. I was just down in the Rhino Barn, that's our museum, just talking to their summer student interns who are working down there, and just today they uncovered more dog tracks in volcanic ash.
27: Oh, my goodness. Now, you had me at Rhino Barn. That's not something you think of being here in Nebraska. I mean, is it similar to the rhinos we see over on the other side of the world?
0: The fossil rhinos that we find here at Ashfall would have been a little different. I mean, they're definitely rhinos. We can tell from their skeletons and their teeth. But they would have been these barrel-bodied rhinos that had short, stubby legs and may have spent quite a bit of time around this ancient waterhole. So they're not hippos, but in some ways they may have behaved more like hippos. But they are definitely rhinos. And we find horses. We're really well known for horses. In this volcanic ash layer, we find 5 different species of horses. Most of them have 3 toes. Actually, today's horses walk just on 1 middle toe, and these had these extra side toes. We find indirect evidence of 4 Tusker elephants that used this waterhole too. So in a lot of ways, 12 million year old Nebraska would have looked something like the East African Serengeti today.
27: Oh, wow. And I guess that's where the Pompeii of the Plains nickname comes from. So this is a great spot, great for a day trip, great for getting the family out or a couple of friends or folks. If this sounds interesting at all, put it on your must-see list. What can a visitor expect to see or be able to take part in when they visit the park?
0: Well, I think one of the appealing things about this park also is that we're still actively digging there. We have a small museum when visitors first arrive that kind of orients you to the park. But the main attraction is the bigger Rhino Barn that covers the active dig. And we're still working there. We hire summer student interns each summer to come out and help us dig. And they're there to answer questions. So come ask them questions and share in that thrill of discovery with them.
27: There you go, folks. Make sure you get out there. Again, if you've been there and it's been a while, check it out. Always something cool in the Rhino Barn happening. But also, if you've never been there, never knew this existed, I think it is one of those hidden gems that you've got to see. Well, Sam, thank you for the inside scoop on this and for providing this opportunity here in Nebraska.
0: Well, thank you.
27: All right, folks, we burned some powder and break some targets when Outdoor Nebraska continues.

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4: 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How are you doing today, Rachel?
5: I'm doing great. Hershey, how about you?
4: Oh, I'm enjoying life. It's a fun time of the year. Lots of things going on. Changes afoot. But we're here to celebrate. I'm always for celebrating. And if the celebration could go a month long, I'm even more excited about it. But before we get into that, I want to know how you've been involved in, recreational shooting and some of the more disciplined shooting sports, just on your own, personally.
5: Well, gosh, I mean, you only gave me 6 minutes to talk. How long do you want to go for? Because I've been shooting since I was 10.
4: Oh, wow.
5: And I started off with BB gun and quickly got into air pistol, 22 rifle, and competed in high school with 22 rifle and air rifle.
4: Oh,
5: so,
4: look at that.
5: That took quite a while, and then I got involved in instructing, and after college, I've been instructing ever since, and got into archery and shotgun and all that good stuff.
4: What's the draw? I mean, you're obviously even exploring new avenues for you in some cases with archery and shotgun sports. What's been the draw?
5: You know what? I just find that the community is... It's the people that I want to hang out with anyway, and so we have a great time being out on the range, chatting, and learning for ourselves and building that confidence, but also passing on those skills to others, and I just find the whole atmosphere to be extremely what I'm there for.
4: So let's answer a question that we hear quite a bit. Why is an agency like the Nebraska Game and Parks involved in the shooting sports?
5: It's key to hunting. I mean, if you're going to go out hunting, you need to have basic skills to be able to shoot your rifle, shotgun, or bow to be an ethical hunter. So we have a vested interest in that as being the wildlife management agency. But it also, the monies that are used to buy guns and ammo and bows, that does come back to our state agency through some various hoops that I'm not going to get into now. But that money comes back and funds conservation and hunting and shooting sports in our state. So we find shooting sports to be super important. Almost 75% of that Pittman-Robertson Act money does come back from target shooters.
4: And that's what a good chunk of our funding for wildlife management is tied to. Like you said, folks that are taking part in the shooting sports, but not necessarily just for hunting. So it is mm-hmm. National Shooting Sports Month, right? So obviously we're going to encourage people to get out there and give it a go, or maybe burn some more powder if it's been a while, and get back into the excitement of that type of stuff. What kind of resources does the Game and Parks have for someone that's looking to do it for the very first time?
5: Well, we have programs at a lot of our ranges, and we have staffed ranges that you can come to all across the state. So if you would like a little bit of assistance, haven't done this before, then you should come visit us either at Wildcat Hills, Chadron State Park, the Kearney Outdoor Education Center, Ponca State Park, Platte River State Park, the Lincoln Turpin Outdoor Education Center, and come on down and we will teach you and help you have a good time.
4: That is pretty awesome, and got some wonderful instructors that are trained up, certified to do just that very thing, which is kind of cool because there might be some questions, and we've got answers there for you at those
5: yes,
4: location folks, which is pretty exciting, from archery to a lot of pellet gun ranges, and then the shotgun sports and some of the rifle ranges as well. Now, if we're...
5: Well, and I got to shout this out
4: because, okay.
5: I mean, you talked about burning powder, so Platte River State Park coming up. On August 6th, they are doing a black powder rifle class.
4: Oh, that's a lot of fun, because some of the folks that have done shotgun and or rifle, not many have done black powder.
5: Mm-hmm.
4: That's awesome. And folks, you might enjoy that a little bit too much. Be careful. It can be a fun hobby to have, but it's also can be a one that you're going to want to do a little bit more. So for us that do a little shooting already, or maybe we're already in that kind of mid-level, I know we've got some programs, but how do we find a range? That's probably one of the biggest things, just to access to a place to shoot. What kind of answers do you have for that question?
5: Well, for our agency ranges, you can visit our website, outdoornebraska.gov, and search for shooting ranges, and you will come up to a page that lists our agency ranges and where they're at so that you can go visit those. And then if you're looking for a firearm range of some type, then you can visit the National Shooting Sports Foundation's website, and they are the originator of this National Shooting Sports Month, which is in its 10th year. But they've got a map as well to go out and find public and private ranges across the state if you're looking for a place to shoot. And if you're looking for archery, the Archery Trade Association also has a map of archery ranges across the state.
4: There you go. We can help connect you to those spots. I know some wonderful opportunities. We've got some cities like the Heartland Public Shooting Park there near Grand Island. We've got some private ranges around the state as well that are celebrating this month and can help you get on target as well, depending on what you want to do. So, Rachel, how are you going to celebrate this month? Buy more shooting, or is there something special on your list?
5: Oh, I'm going to shoot some more archery.
4: More archery. There you go. It is that time. And archery season for us hunters isn't that far away. So, Rachel, thank you for giving us the lowdown on the shooting sports and helping us kick off this shooting sports month.
5: Thank you, Hershey. We'll talk to you next time.
4: All right. It's always a great time to be outside. Every week we visit with the Game and Parks experts here on Outdoor Nebraska. 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
6: 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Until next time, remember, time spent outdoors is time well spent.
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12: ABC News, I'm Brian Clark. Senators Tom Tillis and John Cornyn have blocked President Trump's pick for Attorney General Todd Blanche. They say they're demanding written assurances that the so-called anti-weaponization fund is dead. On Friday, the president said,
13: "It is dead, but I wish it weren't, to be honest with you. I think people were horribly treated, horribly abused. This has nothing to do with Todd. This was me. Horribly abused, and I'd like to see them compensated."
12: And this morning, the president wrote on social media that if Tillis and Cornyn do not drop their opposition, he'll push to bring the fund back and says he'll succeed. Spain says it's installing a 1,600-foot containment barrier between its territory of Ceuta in North Africa and Morocco. It's after as many as 60,000 migrants breached the area this week. Spanish officials say most have returned to Morocco. Record high temperatures expected for parts of the western U.S. today as a heat dome bakes tens of millions of people. This is ABC News. Disgraced former Congressman George Santos has agreed to pay $35,000 to settle a federal investigation into his suspicious trades on the prediction marketplace Kalshi. It's after he bet against his own plans to attend President Trump's State of the Union earlier this year. The former Republican lawmaker said he settled with authorities to put this matter behind him and said that he did not admit to doing anything wrong. FIFA President Gianni Infantino is under pressure after he dropped his controversial plan to sell equity interests in the World Cup to private equity organizations. Bob Dorfman's a sports marketing expert.
14: This is the biggest sport in the world and the biggest organization in the world, and trying to turn it into a private equity angle and get private companies involved in this, it just felt wrong.
12: I'm Brian Clark, ABC News.
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1: From the Platte Valley Bank Weather Center, I'm meteorologist Eric Height. A heat advisory begins at 11 a.m. tomorrow and continues until 9 p.m. tomorrow night. Ample sunshine expected today, with daytime highs approaching 96. Winds out of the southeast, 8 to 15 miles an hour. Clear skies again tonight. Lows dip down to about 63. Tomorrow, highs around 105. Right now, 61.
2: Thank you, Derek. Currently at the KNEB studios, 63 degrees this morning. Ample sunshine sounds great in theory. But the temperatures tomorrow, we need a discussion about that after work. We'll get with you then. Anyways, let's cover that one more time for Derek. Heat advisory in effect tomorrow morning at 11 a.m. until 9 p.m. Mountain Daylight Time Sunday. Heat advisory, meaning that we need to pay attention because the temperatures are going to go skyrocketing. High temperatures between 103 and 108 degrees are expected for tomorrow, in that time range. It will impact portions of the panhandle here in Nebraska and east central and southeastern Wyoming. From 11 a.m. until 9 p.m., Mountain Daylight Time Sunday, expect hot temperatures that most definitely could cause heat illnesses. Drink plenty of fluids, stay in an air-conditioned room, stay out of the sun, and check up on relatives and neighbors. Do not leave young children or pets in unattended vehicles. Car interiors can and generally do reach lethal temperatures in only a matter of minutes with temperatures like this. So let's use caution and be courageous and prove that you know what you're doing when you're out there in this type of temperatures. Be good to the pets. Make sure they have water too, and most generally bring them in if it is just that kind of crazy hot outside. Heat advisory again in effect tomorrow, 11 a.m. until 9 p.m. Sunday. Before we check out what the weather did yesterday, let's check out our birthdays. We do not have any birthdays today. We do have one anniversary to pass along this morning, so we'll get with it here. Happy 17th anniversary going out to Rick and Jana Owning of Baird. Rick, Jana, I hope you have a great day today. Celebrate, indeed. Happy 17th. That's a mile marker for sure, or a milestone. Either way, that's very impressive, and I compliment you on doing so well in your marriage. 17th anniversary, going strong for Rick and Jana Owning of Baird. Yesterday's weather, we had 90 degrees reported here at KNEB. The airport reported 91 for a high yesterday. This morning's low, the lowest it's dipped in the last 6 hours. I did some double check, and it was actually 56 degrees that it dropped to, the lowest in the last 6 hours. Steve's out checking precip now. Good chance he'll come up with a little bit. He thinks it will be more than what the airport reported of zero, or rather one one-hundredths. Kind of difficult to say when you're just looking at a zero and a one, but 1/100 was reported from the airport. Steve thinks it'll be just a little bit more here at the station. We'll see. I'll pop in with that amount later this hour once he gets the readings. Monthly normal of precipitation for Scotts Bluff in July is 1.66. We're at 1 inch. So we're just about a half inch behind. For the year, the annual normal for this area, 10 inches, 85 hundredths. We're at 8 inches, 2700 hundredths. I did the math. We are 2 inches and 58 hundredths in arrears. So we got to get caught up some way, somehow. I'll get out there with my rain dance maybe tomorrow or the next day. Not for long, though. Heat advisory, remember? And our winds, rather, were out of the northwest yesterday at 48 miles per hour. That's the kind of little blow your hat right off your head. record high temperatures and record lows. We have 2 years for the high and 2 years for the low. The first year that the 103 degree day was for Saturday, August 1st, well, or August 1st, whatever day it fell on, 103 degrees, 1926 was the first year that that record was set. It was repeated in 2022. Seems like I vaguely remember that. Record low for today, first was set in 1903, and then re-

0: was reached once again, that low of 44 in 1913, just a 10-year spread. So there you have it. The highest temperature recorded on August 1st, 103, two different years, and the record lowest was 44 degrees, also set in two different years. Our sun was up at 5:48 a.m. this morning. It'll be 5:49 a.m. tomorrow morning. Sunset tonight, 8:12. It'll be 8:11 tomorrow. Clear skies here in Scottsbluff, 63 degrees. A dew point at 55 degrees. Relative humidity is at 93%. We have a barometric pressure of 30 23/100. It is currently falling, and winds out of the east at 3 miles per hour. Barely a breeze. When I left home this morning, it was calm, and it was just perfect, like not too hot, not too cold. My neighbor was standing outdoors, and I commented to him, this would be the sweet spot for weather if we could just have it at this temperature all year long. That would be paradise. Anyways, I digress. Your KNEB Weekend Report news headlines just around the corner.
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0: It's 13 minutes past the hour of 7 o'clock. I'm Chad Hartshorn with the check of your KNEB Weekend Report news headlines. The city of Crawford has advised residents they will soon be receiving a notice of lead and copper monitoring. According to a post to the city's Facebook page, recent water quality monitoring found lead levels exceeded the U.S. EPA's 90th percentile action level, requiring the city to provide information to their customers and take additional actions as required by state and federal law. They say hitting the notification level does not mean every home and business has elevated levels of lead in their water. The notice includes details on potential health effects of lead exposure, steps people can take to minimize their exposure, and how the city is addressing the issue. Elsewhere in the news, no trial this week for a Scottsbluff man who was facing a trio of felony drug charges stemming from his November arrest in Gearing. Michael Riviera was pulled over after failing to come to a complete stop and crossing the fog line, and during the encounter asked 71-year-old driver for permission to search for the vehicle. He agreed, and the search uncovered 2 pounds of a substance testing presumptive positive for meth in a small cubby in the back seat floorboard and more than $500 in cash. Earlier this month, he pled no contest to an amended charge of possession of meth with intent to distribute, a Class 1D felony. The state will recommend a prison sentence of 3 to 8 years at his September 11th sentencing. Nebraska is among the top states in the nation in 2026. That's according to the best states ranking

0: U.S. News and World Report, drawing on thousands of data points to measure how well states are performing for their citizens. The publication ranked the Cornhusker state as fifth best overall this year. In various individual category rankings, Nebraska ranked third in infrastructure, eighth in fiscal stability, and 11th in both education and natural environment. States with higher rankings were led by Utah at number one, followed by South Dakota, Minnesota, and North Dakota. Rankings for other nearby states included Iowa at 12th, Wyoming and Colorado 16th and 17th, respectively, Kansas 24th, and Missouri ranked 31st. Don't miss our nightly KNEB.TV newscast featuring the latest news, weather, sports, and ag information presented by Platte Valley Companies. 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
2: Severe weather threatens Wyobraska. 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
3: Happy Saturday. I'm Steve White with a look at market activity on the Rural Radio Network. Joined by Doug Simon and Jeff Peterson this week on our weekly Market Roundup program. Peterson says funds helped push prices higher, but once key technical levels failed, selling pressure increased.
4: I think they had a lot of impact to help us drive this market up, but we know they also have the ability to sell this market off.
3: Doug Simon says longer-term fundamentals could still support prices if yields slip, and he believes basis opportunities may improve heading into harvest.
5: I think like our bean basis is going to continue to get stronger into harvest, and we've seen out here definitely our corn levels have been improving on the basis levels, and we've got a big export deck on coming up on corn and on beans. And so we're going to have that competition not only I think from the feedlots but also from those rail loaders. So it's going to be, and the ethanol and the crush plants. So we've got, I think from a farmer's perspective, we've got good basis opportunities ahead as we go through the season.
3: The next points to watch are the weekend weather, Monday's crop progress reports, fund positioning, and basis movement as harvest approaches.
5: And the soybean opportunities, I'd say that especially just because of the basis opportunities with basis swinging from, 45 under last year, and now we're seeing medium Fremont at like 15 under. If you're open to those basis opportunities by hedging, you're going to get a lot more advantage in your marketing plan by having that opportunity.
3: And you can catch the full conversation. We call that the weekly market roundup. Two guests on each breaking down the week's market activities, sharing some practical tips for producers, what things you should be looking for as you are marketing your grain and livestock. You can catch that at ruralradionetwork.com, where you can also tune in to Cattle Call to see the latest movement in the cattle markets. 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
3: Nebraska egg leaders say Japan and the Philippines offer growth potential. One of the greatest opportunities, maybe ethanol. I'm Steve White on the Rural Radio Network. It's something a Nebraska trade delegation focused on with a mission to Japan and the Philippines. Farm Bureau President Mark McHarg says export relationships cannot be taken for granted.
9: There's a reason we need to be in line and knocking on the doors, because if we're not, there are other countries going to take our place.
3: McHarg says ethanol may be one of the brightest spots from the trip. Governor Jim Pillen says Japan's push toward cleaner energy could make Nebraska a more attractive supplier, especially with carbon capture technology now in place at several of the state's ethanol plants.
10: I would say that the carbon capture obviously is gigantic for Japan. I've said every time that I meet the ambassador, his question is how soon will you be making aviation fuels? So clean energy is a very, very high priority for the Japanese market.
3: McHarg says that low-carbon story resonates with buyers. He says Nebraska is positioned to produce some of the lowest carbon intensity ethanol in the country, which could be a competitive advantage as Asian markets grow.
9: You can just see it on their faces. I mean, they just lit up because that's something that they certainly wanted Japan.
3: DJ Ihusen is president of Chief Industries based in Grand Island.
11: And one of the things we expressed upon was, high fuel prices. Certainly, it's our belief that ethanol can help to relieve some of that pressure.
3: Ihusen's company operates ethanol plants in Lexington and Hastings. Catch the full video version of this story on Market Journal, airing this weekend on Nebraska Public Media.
12: Taylor is not great at making decisions.
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14: 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Dan Bossi joins me. Ag markets corrected this week, mostly due to weather, and as usual, we'll get to the details after a quick message.
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14: Corn ended 20 cents lower. November soybeans fell 70 cents, and wheat futures were down 25 to 40. Very simply, it rained quite a bit in the driest areas of the Northwest Corn Belt during the second half of this week, and heat will be avoided at least in Iowa and east of the Mississippi River over the next 10 days. Premium was extracted. What else is driving soy complex values, Dan?
16: Well, Ben, the soybean market finished sharply lower this week on favorable weather across the central U.S. Much-needed rain fell across South Dakota, Minnesota, Nebraska, and Iowa. Those areas were previously dry. Yield prospects are now stabilized, and that gave the market some selling. China was also a lighter buyer in a week, which really is something that we expect to change as prices decline, and China sees opportunity in buying that 25 million metric tons that they pledged to. Back to you, Ben.
14: Well, wheat fell on continued hope for improved Black Sea logistics. Ukraine will be working pretty actively on finding alternative routes for its corn and wheat surpluses, but the reason this is occurring is that much of the Black Sea is shuttered. Vessels are completely absent from Odessa in Ukraine, the country's largest port. And and in Russia, Sea of Azov. We don't think this gets resolved anytime soon, but heading into a weekend, fewer participants wanted to be long wheat. Corn, like soybeans, are all about weather, but I do want to mention that even assuming trend corn yield in the U.S., the market will still lose about 1 billion bushels of production year over year due to lower acres. I'm Ben Buckner, and thanks for tuning into the Ag Resource Market Watch.
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0: At 26 minutes now, past the hour of 7 o'clock, I'm Chad Hartshorn with a check of your sports for this Saturday, August 1st, 2026. It's a quick turnaround for the Alliance Pelts Company Spartans, as earlier this week on Wednesday, they finished runner-up in the B7 area tournament, and now, this weekend, it's time for a Class B state tournament for the Spartans. Auburn, the team that came out and won the B7 tournament, they're heading to the National Division State Tournament being held in Central City, while Alliance heads to Springfield to play in the American Division State Tournament starting tomorrow. Alliance will open on Saturday morning at 11 a.m. Mountain Time against Mount Michael. The rest of the eight-team field includes Platteview, along with Crete, Lincoln Christian, Seward, Wayne, and McCook. And Platteview is the host community. Elsewhere in sporting news, the Western Nebraska Pioneers announced Thursday that the organization will cease operations at the conclusion of the 2026 season. The Nebraska Outlaws will relocate to Johnstown, Colorado, where the team will continue competing in the Front Range League. The Western Nebraska Pioneers offices will remain open through August 15th. Sports-wise, on the Rural Radio Network today, this Saturday, August 1st, is Major League Baseball. You can hear that game between the Kansas City Royals and the Colorado Rockies on KOLT, AM 690, 101.7 on your FM dial. The Rockies beat the Royals last night in the first game of the series of three. This evening will be their second of that series. And then tomorrow, the third, on Sunday, August 2nd, different time for the start time tomorrow. Tomorrow's game will start at 12:30 p.m. as opposed to 5:30 like today. And it's a pretty light sports day around the Rural Radio Network this weekend, so that is all I have to report there. I will add that Steve brought up his readings. He was just in, and we do have a precipitation amount for you for the Scottsbluff vicinity and area. 0.07 is what we received just yesterday evening. I knew that it had rained, but I just couldn't tell how much it had rained. And if you recall, the airport only registered 0.01. We had 0.07. So not much, but we need more to pull us out of these drought conditions. Stay right there. Your National Pork Report is next.
18: It is time for this week's Pork Industry Report, brought to you by the Nebraska Pork Producers Association. I'm Chad Moyer. The Nebraska Pork Conference was held in Lincoln this week on Thursday and Friday. One of the panel discussions focused on who gets to decide the future of livestock production. And one of the panelists was Abby Cornegay, Director of Issues and Engagement at the Animal Agriculture Alliance. Who gets to decide the future of livestock production? You would automatically say, well, the producer does. Why might that not be the whole answer? You know what I mean?
19: I totally agree. The producer should have the largest voice in the matter, but when you think about it, sometimes they don't. Animal rights groups, as we talked about today, are extremely strategic. Even though they're a small percentage of the population, they're working really hard to push their agenda, and they are really trying to engage important decision makers, people like legislators, big brands, investors, to move us away from animal protein. And as their voice gets louder, we have to make sure that as producers and people in ag, we're telling our story too. And sometimes those voices are conflicting.
18: Okay. Could could you give us some examples? Where is agriculture getting pushed back right now as we speak?
19: Yeah, we're seeing a lot. We talked about today ballot measures, so activist groups trying to drive legislation to impact the way we raise animals. We talked about this morning in one of the updates from NPPC that there was a really big ballot measure in Oregon that would have made it a criminal offense to raise animals the way that we do, to slaughter animals at processing plants. Even things like hunting, fishing, pest control would have been banned and outlawed. It sounds crazy, but activists are trying to push stuff like that to change the way that we operate. So we're watching things like that. Also, large-scale pressure campaigns asking companies to, in the pork world, you know, move away from gestation stalls. We're seeing a lot right now about cage-free eggs, trying to make companies commit to cage-free when really that's just kind of their starting point. Their end goal is to move us away from animal protein. So we're watching a lot of big campaigns right now, both on farm, at companies, but also in the legislature.
18: So what does this all mean for the producer? I mean, should the producer fear expansion? Should the producer fear incorporating new technologies into their operation?
19: No, I don't want producers to have any fear. And I just don't know if that's tough because we get into like the doom and gloom. Producers do an amazing job. I want them to feel good because they don't have to watch this. We watch this. The Animal Ag Alliance, we pay attention to this. National organizations are paying attention to this. They don't need to be boots on the ground watching activist groups. And I think it shows through, you know, consumers aren't requesting these changes. Consumers pay with their dollars and they're still choosing pork, choosing animal protein. We want choices. They want options. Activists want to drive us away from options. So I think consumers or producers should lean all into innovation, new things, things that are based in science. Activist groups just don't want the same thing as us. We can't be swayed by the misinformation and the messaging. We just have to keep doing what we're doing, but maybe do a better job connecting with some of those decision makers that activist groups are trying to reach to make sure we're all staying in alignment.
18: Okay. So maybe it's a good idea to highlight some successes, because like you said, we can feel kind of doom and gloom. You're not making any progress. They're still out there. They're still doing their thing. But give us some examples of where Animal Ag Alliance or agriculture has pushed back against the pushback and done well.
19: Yeah, we've done so many. As a great example of just things that we're doing, 2 years ago, I took a big group of restaurant retail brands out on farm tours to go see what was happening. I took some major brands in the U.S. out to a pig farm. We saw gestation stalls up close and helped them really understand when we hear back from negative groups what they're asking for. They were able to kind of hear it from firsthand from those producers. But also we've been involved in a lot of the legislative stuff. We were involved in some ballot measures. There was one in Denver 2 years ago that we were very involved in. Activist group wanted to ban processing plant in the city of Denver. Would have really impacted one plant there. We were able to partner with a lot of other organizations to push back on that, and it was a big defeat for the animal rights group. So a lot of little wins along the way, but they all stack up.
18: Yeah, I guess what would you say is kind of the take-home message, again, under this idea, who gets to decide the future of livestock production? We want to keep that in the hands of the producer as much as possible, don't we?
19: Yeah, certainly. And I think, you know, we're doing all the right things. We have to keep the momentum up. We have to make sure that we are engaging with the right people, that we're telling our story, that we are pushing back on that misinformation. A lot of times, you know, the misinformation gets taken by people and misconstrued because there's just no one else addressing the topic. We need to make sure that we are out there first and foremost addressing things about welfare and sustainability in the work we do, and having that transparency. Research shows that consumers now want transparency, and we can't just keep our heads down and keep doing what we're doing. We have to kind of look out and see how can we keep engaging.
18: Sure. Abby, it's good to talk to you. Thanks for the insights.
19: Yeah, you as well.
18: Abby Cornegay is Director of Issues and Engagement, the Animal Agriculture Alliance. Again, one of the panelists at this year's Nebraska Pork Conference. It was held this week in Lincoln. That concludes this week's Pork Industry Report, brought to you by the Nebraska Pork Producers Association. 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
0: 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Gates open at 6. Don't miss Fraser Carnival as well. 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
21: From the Platte Valley Bank Weather Center, I'm meteorologist Derek Height. A heat advisory begins at 11 a.m. tomorrow and continues until 9 p.m. tomorrow night. Ample sunshine expected today, with daytime highs approaching 96. Winds out of the southeast, 8 to 15 miles an hour. Clear skies again tonight, lows dip down to about 63. Tomorrow, highs around 105. Currently, it's 63 degrees.
0: Thank you, Derek. You have a wonderful weekend here at the studio. It is 62 degrees, sunny skies over Scottsbluff, Gearing, and Tarrytown. A dew point of 56 degrees. Your relative humidity at 83%. Winds are calm at the moment, and your barometric pressure is 30 and 24 hundredths on a rise. Alliance is sunny underneath, or rather, Alliance has sunny skies, 58 degrees this morning, 60 in Chadron underneath the sunny sky. Sunny skies throughout the panhandle by the looks of it, and the warmest thus far would, well, it looks like we are tied with Kimball at 62 this morning. Everybody's pretty much calm other than Alliance with westerly winds at 3 miles per hour. That's going to wrap it up for me today, your KNEB Weekend Report. On the air here just for a little while longer, the Panhandle Afield coming up, and our Bill O'Reilly Weekend Updates coming your way as well before we hit the 8 o'clock hour. Thanks for being here. I'll be back next Saturday. Enjoy your first day of August, and stay cool, stay hydrated. Keep in mind that heat advisory starting tomorrow at 11 a.m. Mountain Time and running until 9 p.m. Don't get caught up in a heat stroke. I insist. Have a great day. Bye-bye.
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28: This is Justin Haig bringing you Panhandle Afield, a weekly program about Western Nebraska's great outdoors. Roadkill. It's something that might make you turn your head and plug your nose. Today, though, Monica McCubry, an outdoor education specialist for the Nebraska Game and Parks Commission, tells us how you can help science by taking a little closer look at these dead animals.
2: this is the pilot year that we're doing it. So basically, the goal of our Dead Ahead Nebraska's Roadkill Reporting Project is really simple, but we want to make it impactful. So we want to collect enough data statewide so that researchers can kind of pinpoint some hotspots where wildlife vehicle collisions tend to happen the most. So we're hoping with that information, we can then use that to make roads safer for people and wildlife by adding things like warning signs, exclusion fencing, perhaps some wildlife crossings, basically so that animals can safely move across the road and highways instead of going into traffic, and people can also be safer when they're traveling the roads as well.
28: The program does have trained volunteers who are assigned locations, but anyone can get involved.
2: So we do have training for volunteers where they have a designated survey site. However, we still will take any incidental sightings. It's through the free platform called iNaturalist. So it's a free app, or you can even use the website browser on your computer. So basically, we just have people, if you do see roadkill and it's safe to pull over, we ask that you just take a really clear photo, and your phone should kind of do the rest. So it takes geo mapping area, so it tells you where you took the photo, and then we just have you upload it to the project on iNaturalist. And then what basically happens is people from all over the world can look at it and say, oh yes, that is a raccoon, until it becomes what's called a research grade observation. That's what we want. But we do understand that sometimes some of the photos are pretty hard to tell after a while on what they actually are. But
28: even though the project is just getting underway, McCoubry said that they've already found about 1,200 observations of dead animals from past reporting on iNaturalist and are starting to notice some trends. To learn how to add to the data, visit the internet.
2: If people are interested in making those observations, they can go to outdoornebraska.gov and they can search Dead Ahead, and it gives them a little tutorial on iNaturalist, and so they can understand how to download the app, how to make those observations, and just kind of keep watching our outdoor calendar for more trainings coming up in the future as well.
28: This has been Justin Haig with the Nebraska Game and Parks Commission and Nebraska Land Magazine, reminding you that time outdoors, especially time making observations for science, is time well spent.
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8: Thanks, Bill. Here's what's happening this week in America. African invasion, Saudi land invasion, dad sentenced, and Trump might pull the nomination. It's all coming up. Then Bill's going to be here with your message of the day. But first, incredible videos out of North Africa. Tens of thousands of migrants streaming into this Spanish-owned portion of Morocco. The Spanish Supreme Court made a ruling that police cannot stop migrants who come by sea. Well, there's this little small sliver of Morocco that's owned by the Spanish. And the Africans took advantage. Even if they just swim a couple yards from Moroccan territory to Spanish territory, there's nothing the police or military can do about it. Well, the local government of this city called Madrid and said, can you please declare a national emergency, deploy the military? They finally did. 3,000 Spanish troops are now in the city. But don't think that the military is going to be there to stop the migrants from entering Spanish territory as much as be there to make it a more orderly invasion. The current president of Spain is a member of the Spanish Socialist Workers' Party. Not too different from our Democratic Socialists of America party. Saudi Arabia is preparing a possible sea and land invasion against the Houthis in Yemen. The goal here is to break the chokehold that they have on oil exports through their Red Sea. So about 80% of Saudi Arabia's oil moves through the Strait of Hormuz. 20% goes through the Red Sea. Saudi Arabia has been and will make more investments of moving oil through the Red Sea, but Yemen's in the way. The Saudi Defense Ministry said that 14 states, including Turkey, Pakistan, Egypt, Sudan, they've all issued a joint statement supporting a multinational maritime defense coalition. The Houthis are aligned with Iran. They said they're imposing a toll on all ships, just like Iran trying to do in the Strait of Hormuz. Saudi Arabia asked a group of European countries, including Germany, France, England, UK, to join their Red Sea coalition. Yesterday, we reported on a school murderer that was sentenced to life in prison without parole. Well, his dad was just sentenced as well. His dad gave him one of the guns that his son used to kill two students and two teachers back in 2024. The judge said, it is clear you failed as a parent. He's now one of a handful of parents who have been criminally charged for their child's school shootings. Two Republican senators are against Todd Blanche to be confirmed for the Attorney General, Tom Tillis, John Cornyn. They're on their way out the door. The president said he may pull the nomination of Blanche, but not really. As soon as Cornyn and Tillis are out, Trump said he'll re-nominate Blanche again. Mike Slater from the podcast Politics by Faith. Bill O'Reilly has your message of the day. Next.
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7: Time now for the O'Reilly Update message of the day. Hey, I'm thinking about the White House Correspondents' Dinner. I know it was last week, but the entire event was a setup. I attended the gathering in April when a crazed gunman tried to enter the ballroom. Shortly after that, President Trump vowed to do the dinner again. Well, last Friday, the gala went forward with a much smaller crowd. They were generally surly, the journalists in the room. It was dominated by CNN and the left-leaning networks that despise Donald Trump. So here's the con. The president had to know he would never get a single laugh from this crowd. They were not there to have a good time. There was no sense of camaraderie whatsoever. The vibe was, we hate you. Not everybody, but the majority. But here comes the hammer. The White House Correspondents Association then doled out awards designed to embarrass the President of the United States. That is called the fix is in. And it was calculated. The Wall Street Journal people ran up there. And Trump is suing that newspaper. Caitlin Collins from CNN ran up there. And obviously, we all know that Ms. Collins and the president are not friendly. Mr. Trump handled it, but the whole thing was wrong. I'm Bill O'Reilly. I approve the message by writing it. You can reach me, Bill at BillO'Reilly.com, Bill at BillO'Reilly.com, name and town if you wish to opine. Get to the mail. We got Kerry McGee, Livermore, California. Mr. O'Reilly, I concur with your view that the White House Correspondents' Dinner was arranged in a manner like it had placed President Trump at a disadvantage, and the speech itself did little to offset that impression. It struck me as overly long, not especially funny, and the pointed remark directed at journalist Caitlin Collins appeared undignified. My husband and I found those passages particularly uncomfortable to watch. I'm not going to argue with that. I mean, look, I don't know why the president bothers with Caitlin Collins, as I said yesterday. But the whole setup thing was wrong. And you need to know what you're watching. That's why I reported on it. Rose Valadez, Texas Hill Country. Love it. Love the Texas Hill Country. Every time I'm down there, I can't get enough of it. It's something about it. It's best to go in the fall. But anyway, Rose, you're lucky to live there. I watch most of the no-spin episodes, but I couldn't disagree with you more on the Correspondent Dinner event. I thought President Trump was brilliant and had total control of the room. He had control. Brilliant. Up to you. 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
3: 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In Russia, when you wake up, the day begins with pickled eggs and porridge. Many folks in Moscow enjoy a light lunch. Dinner features beet soup, roasted meat, vegetables, vodka, of course. For the Japanese, it's about fish. Day begins with steamed mackerel. A seafood broth is served for lunch. At dinner, folks in the land of the rising sun eat tuna with horseradish. Chinese start the morning with congee, a traditional gruel made from overcooked rice. In the evening, residents there enjoy roast pork with steamed vegetables. In India, it's about spice. Typical meal consists of stewed protein, flatbread, and more than 25 herbs, including curry, turmeric, coriander, cinnamon. Folks in Mumbai also enjoy the heat. The Indians cook with the hottest peppers in the world. Some dishes feature ghost chili. It's 200 times spicier than the jalapeno. To South Africa, where the country boasts cuisines from England, Africa, Holland, Belgium, France. Typical breakfast includes bread, coffee, pastries. For dinner, it's all about the braai, the traditional barbecue, consisting of pork, lamb, beef, slow cooked over an open flame. And here's something else you might not know, even if you're hungry. One of the strangest breakfast items in the world can be found in the UK. Folks in England, Ireland, Scotland enjoy black pudding. 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
0: ABC News, I'm Brian Clark. Tens of millions of people in the western United States could be affected by a heat dome today, says ABC's Jacqueline Lee.
15: Areas across the west hitting triple-digit temperatures. In Phoenix, Arizona, the city's rescue helicopter out of service during one of the hottest stretches of the year. Firefighters say mountain rescues that used to take as little as 30 minutes could now take 3 hours. Temperatures could reach highs near 116 degrees.
0: In Pima County, Arizona, authorities released two ransom notes related to Nancy Guthrie's abduction, one of which said she is dead. The 84-year-old mother of TV host Savannah Guthrie has now been missing for 6 months. At least 10 U.S. embassies in the Middle East have issued alerts advising Americans to consider departing, citing escalating tensions in the region. Multiple sources tell ABC that President Trump's considering strikes on Iranian energy centers. And the Justice Department is dismissing charges against a former Olympian accused of vandalizing the reflecting pool. This is ABC News. Los Angeles Mayor Karen Bass says she's taking action against the owner of a warehouse that burned for days and polluted the air. She says she's freezing all rebuilding plans at the warehouse until the owner begins to meet its cleanup obligations.
16: The violation, the fines, formal complaints continue to pile up against Lineage from all sides. The commitments they've made are commitments they failed to meet, I should say, are too many to count.
0: Her opponent in the mayoral race has criticized her for not doing more to ensure the warehouse owner meets a 45-day cleanup deadline imposed by the city. The attorney for a Johns Hopkins University researcher says she has now been released after she was detained by ICE agents at Baltimore Washington International Airport earlier this week. ICE agents arrested Fatima Amieka, a Cameroonian national, saying she overstayed a visa. Documents obtained by ABC News say she had a work authorization. I'm Brian Clark, ABC News.
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4: From the Platte Valley Bank Weather Center, I'm meteorologist Eric Hite. A heat advisory begins at 11 a.m. tomorrow and continues until 9 p.m. tomorrow night. Ample sunshine expected today, with daytime highs approaching 96. Winds out of the southeast, 8 to 15 miles an hour. Clear skies again tonight, lows dip down to about 63. Tomorrow, highs around 105. Right now, it's 65 degrees.
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8: ABC News, I'm Brian Clark. What's ahead in the Middle East? As multiple sources tell ABC News that President Trump's considering a series of strikes against Iran's energy infrastructure. He told reporters on Friday,
9: I'm losing faith in them because they do lie. And they do misrepresent. Well, the other day, the 5 missiles were shot. We knocked them down, but we were in the midst of a negotiation.
8: At least 10 U.S. embassies in the region have issued alerts advising Americans to consider departing, citing escalating tensions. Defense attorneys for Gannon Van Dyke say criminal charges should be dismissed against the special operations soldier who allegedly bet on Nicolas Maduro's seizure in January. His lawyers say it does not qualify as insider trading. Yesterday, former Congressman George Santos was fined $35,000 for betting against his attendance at President Trump's State of the Union address earlier this year. Severe heat impacting tens of millions today in the West. This is ABC News. It's been 6 months since Nancy Guthrie was abducted from her home in Arizona, and the Pima County Sheriff's Office, saying this is still an active case, released the text of 2 ransom notes, one of which says the 84-year-old is dead. ABC's Aaron Katursky has more.
10: Both notes contain the same Bitcoin address, and the author also claimed to know details from Nancy Guthrie's house, saying her white smartwatch was left at the foot of the bed and a backyard floodlight was destroyed. Investigators tell us those details are accurate. And the sheriff says labs across the country are working to untangle a mixed sample of DNA from as many as 4 people, and they're not giving up trying to trace those notes.
8: The Department of Homeland Security announced Friday that it has blocked 43 Chinese companies from having their products enter the United States because those companies are accused of using slave labor in China. This was spotted by the Forced Labor Enforcement Task Force. I'm Brian Clark, ABC News.
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21: From the Platte Valley Bank Weather Center, I'm meteorologist Eric Height. A heat advisory begins at 11 a.m. tomorrow and continues until 9 p.m. tomorrow night. Ample sunshine expected today, with daytime highs approaching 96. Winds out of the southeast, 8 to 15 miles an hour. Clear skies again tonight, lows dip down to about 63. Tomorrow, highs around 105. Right now, 70.
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22: 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We thank them for their sponsorship of this hour of the show. And, well, you got the phone number. Why don't you grab a line? Happy to chat with you about your home project. And let's kick this hour off with Ken. Ken, welcome.
0: Hey, thank you.
22: Yes, sir.
0: Love your show. Been listening for decades. I don't mean to say we're getting old, but there you go.
22: But we are.
0: We are. I got a couple tips for the gentleman that called in about the end of the...
22: Yeah, good.
0: Correct? For the scallop show?
22: Yes.
0: So, to address his immediate question, I've installed many, many Trex decks, and what I do when I need to do that is I rip on the table saw about an eighth of an inch of the bullnose of a round-over piece of Trex. And then I will glue that onto the end.
22: Okay.
0: You cut it size that you need. And I use a glue called 2P10. What that means is 2 part 10 seconds.
22: Okay.
0: And I get it on Amazon. Comes with a glue and then a spray activator.
22: Okay.
0: The activator has a little tube kind of like on a WD-40 can, so you can direct it real correctly where you want to go.
22: Okay. All right.
0: But you got to be ready because you got 10 seconds.
22: Right.
0: And then it ain't coming on.
22: Don't fool around with it, right?
0: Exactly. And then I take a kind of a fine bottle and just clean everything up.
22: That
0: and
22: sounds
0: it looks
22: great.
0: Really good.
22: Yeah, yeah.
0: But that's not my preference because that's a lot of work.
22: You got an easy way then?
0: What I'd love to do is picture frame the deck.
22: Okay, yeah, okay.
0: And that way, you're not seeing the end of those, but you're seeing a nice picture frame of Trex all the way around in your 45 right. the corners.
22: Right.
0: And that looks really, really
22: spectacular. That looks really dressed up. And I think he didn't use the word picture frame, but I think he was talking about kind of trimming it out that way, but didn't want to do that. So I don't know. Maybe he thought the other way was faster.
0: It takes a lot of excessive blocking that you have to take care of because you got to be able to fasten it down, you know. But yeah, those are the two. They work great, but you got 10 seconds with the spray, so you better know what you're doing.
22: So what do you think about the like Gorilla Glue quick grab construction adhesive? You think that wouldn't be strong enough or?
0: I've never used it. I don't know how long it takes, but I do like the 10 seconds as long as you're with it because, and I use a, it's what I use. I use a hammer to tap a little bit and also a, you know what a laminate roller looks like?
22: Yeah.
0: Yeah. I'll use that to put some pressure on it too, just to make sure you got a good adhesion and contact.
22: Sure. Sure. Okay. Well, we got a couple ideas there for him.
0: Yeah. That's from, you know, when you're doing $30,000-$40,000 decks and that works, I'm just telling you, it's more than a tip. It's kind of the way to do it.
22: Yeah. Well, I appreciate that. I thank you for your call, Ken. You bet. Take care. All right. Yeah. And, $30,000-$40,000 decks. Good luck getting in that price range because, and it all depends on the size. I get that. But there's a lot going on with decks. As you know, you've heard me talk about different types and, you know, styles and all kinds of things. And do your homework. I mean, decks can, you know, a good sized deck can be double that easily. So make sure you know what you're getting. And I should have asked him when I was talking to him. I think a lot of people think we can just take up that pressure treated wood and put down some composites and all our problems go away. It's expensive, but we can do that. No, not always. You know, composites require different things than what pressure treated wood requires. And another thing you've heard me talk about, that support system, the joists and the post and everything, you may

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0: All right, back to work we go at home with Gary Sullivan, taking you through another weekend, getting a few things done around the home. Thanks for joining me. Coming up at the bottom of the hour, we're going to talk about indoor air quality and when's the right time to address that. And I think it's always a good time to address that. We certainly talk a lot about it in the winter also. And we'll have Erica Lacroix. She is with Easy Breathe. She will help us with kind of understanding the whole process of indoor air quality and how that particular piece of equipment then makes your home a little healthier place. That'll be coming up at the bottom of the hour. In the meantime, we got Doug. Doug, welcome.
10: Good morning, Jerry. Thanks for taking the call.
0: You're quite welcome. Thank you.
10: I have a question about at my daughter's house. She has a couple arborvitae that are like right above where the driveway kind of on a little slope of a hill, and there's some gravel there, and the downspout is there. And the driveway there where it runs down, it's staining. It's really rusty looking. Mm. Is that from the dead arborvitae branches? And it's just, do arborvitae do they have the ability to stain concrete like that with the rain running
0: well,
10: down
0: Well, most
10: there?
0: Most bushes, I mean, they have varying degrees of organic material that can stain it, like leaves. Probably the worst are walnut trees. That's almost like a penetrating stain. Arborvitaes, I'm sure, can stain driveways. Fertilizers can stain driveways. So my guess is yes. I don't know. The other thing would be rust, maybe from rebar. Maybe old galvanized gutters, if you got that. I don't know exactly what that stain is, but sure, it can certainly, the things I mentioned and the things you mentioned can cause staining on driveways.
10: Okay. Well, I use some pool cleaner, pool essentials, you know, for swimming pools. And I've used it before, and I've power washed with it, and it took off, you know, a lot of stuff off of my driveway. You know, nothing this dark at all. Mm-hmm. So any recommendation on what I could try to clean that up with a power washer?
0: Again, I think it, I've got a bunch of suggestions. If it's organic stains, I talk a lot about oxygenated bleach.
10: Okay.
0: There's different higher qualities than others. I know there's a website called Masonry Defender that has a concrete aspect to the oxygenated bleach, a very high strength that has done a good job for me. It'll take care of organic stains. It's not going to take care of rust. But that would be a really good cleaner, putting it on, letting it sit for 10, 15 minutes, reapplying, and then power wash. That would be one suggestion. If it is, rust, you could get a product like Iron Out. There's also, there's a Quikrete makes a real good one too. It's a, efflorescence and rust remover. It's also a very high detergent product. You might try that one. That's kind of going to help you with both, really.
10: The Quikrete one.
0: Yeah.
10: Okay.
0: So
10: does Home Depot carry that one, or one of the local?
0: Home Depot, Lowe's. Quikrete products are pretty much everywhere. There's so many products. I don't know exactly which products they carry. You can always get it online too.
10: All right, real good. Hey, I appreciate it again. Thanks,
0: You're quite welcome. Thank you. Take care. Bye-bye. Staining on concrete is tough. And really, one of the things that I usually start talking about this time of year, too, is just questioning you. When was the last time you did stain the driveway or the sidewalk or seal, I should say, to prevent stains? When was the last time you did the driveway sidewalks? Usually on a horizontal surface about every 3 years, and you want to use a penetrating sealer, siloxane-based. It's breathable. But what that does, if you know how Gore-Tex fabric works, it really eliminates penetration through the surface and then allows moisture from your body to exhaust out through the Gore-Tex. How's that compare with siloxane concrete sealer? Same way. It minimizes, doesn't eliminate, but it minimizes moisture penetration into the concrete, which will minimize staining of the concrete, yet it still breathes. So, you know, ground moisture and stuff can still come up through the concrete, which is key. So it's called a sealer, but in a way it's a breathable sealer. It's silicone, a tripolymer of silicone. So it's breathable. It's very good, and it helps you with many things. It helps minimize mildew growth just because it dries faster, the concrete. Say after a morning dew, it's going to dry faster because the moisture isn't as involved into the concrete. Kind of laying on the surface, maybe a little bit under it, so it evaporates faster. So moisture doesn't have a chance to feed the mildew spores that are outside. So if you have an area which is challenging periodically, That might be something to use. When I talk about the wet and forget, what that does, it doesn't seal the concrete, but I'll tell you what, it will eradicate mildew, but not really organic material. That's feeding the mildew. And, you know, he was talking about the Arbivita and, you know, can it stain concrete? Yeah, but it is organic material. We have moisture. We have mildew spores. It might be some sort of fungus. It's hard to say, but the cleaners that I recommended will really take care of both. All right, indoor air quality. Erica LaCroix, she's going to join us. That's what we're going to talk about. It's about the inside of your home, the air you breathe. It'll be an interesting conversation, I promise. You're at home with Gary Sullivan.
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19: From the Platte Valley Bank Weather Center, I'm meteorologist Eric Height. A heat advisory begins at 11 a.m. tomorrow and continues until 9 p.m. tomorrow night. Ample sunshine expected today, with daytime highs approaching 96. Winds out of the southeast, 8 to 15 miles an hour. Clear skies again tonight. Lows dip down to about 63. Tomorrow, highs around 105. Currently, it's 72 degrees.
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7: ABC News, I'm Brian Clark. President Trump's announcement Thursday that there was a plan for peace in Gaza between Israel and Hamas prompted questions about how an agreement would work. Daryl Blockers, an ABC News contributor and former CIA senior operations officer.
8: In order for Israel and the IDF to pull out of its current positions of power, it's going to take Hamas and the Islamic Republic of Iran recognizing that they do not have any other option other than to disarm or be destroyed. I don't think Hamas Kites understands that.
7: At least 10 U.S. embassies in the Middle East have issued alerts advising Americans to consider departing, citing escalating tensions in the region. Federal prosecutors have moved to dismiss charges against a former Olympian accused of vandalizing the reflecting pool, blaming the damage on faulty installation. And over 50 million people affected by a heat dome in the western part of the country. There could be record high temperatures today. This is ABC News. An alarming AI security breach has Anthropic admitted that its chatbot Claude deviated from its program and hacked other entities. ABC's Trevor Ault explains.
9: The company says it frequently tests its AI models in simulations sealed off from the internet. But a review found 3 incidents where a partner testing company accidentally allowed Claude internet access and the models used it to gain unauthorized access to the real systems of 3 different organizations by using basic techniques such as exploiting weak passwords. This comes a week after the company behind ChatGPT, OpenAI, revealed 2 of its models went rogue in a similar incident.
7: FIFA's president Gianni Infantino said that the international soccer governing body is dropping its controversial plan to sell stakes in future competitions to private investors. But the pressure on Infantino is not lifted as UEFA, the governing body of soccer in Europe, says it's lost its confidence in him. I'm Brian Clark, ABC News.
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7: From the Platte Valley Bank Weather Center, I'm meteorologist Derek Height. A heat advisory begins at 11 a.m. tomorrow and remains in effect until 9 p.m. tomorrow night. Ample sunshine expected this afternoon, with daytime highs approaching 98. Winds out of the southeast, 5 to 10 miles an hour. Partly cloudy skies tonight. Lows dip down to about 70. Currently, it's 75 degrees.
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0: think you're going to be pleasantly surprised.
1: Sure. And you know, I was hoping, and I don't know if it's possible or not, but maybe it's where the OSB seam lines up to the next piece. Maybe
0: could
1: it's
0: be.
1: Just finally
0: could be.
1: Squeaking.
0: It could be. It could have swelled. And
1: yeah.
0: It got a little tighter to the other piece, and when you step on it, there's a little friction causing a little, you know, nothing really to be concerned about. It might be a little irritating. Sometimes if you can see that, blowing in talc powder or baby powder or something like that into the seam will almost lubricate that and eliminate from squeaking. So there's another thing there.
1: Okay, maybe I'll sleep better tonight. Fantastic.
0: There you go. All right, I hope so. All right, Dennis, thanks. Appreciate the call. All right, let's take a break, and Carolyn and Jeff will be next. If you'd like to join us, do so. You're at home with Gary Sullivan.
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10: From the Platte Valley Bank Weather Center, I'm meteorologist Derek Height. A heat advisory begins at 11 a.m. tomorrow and remains in effect until 9 p.m. tomorrow night. Ample sunshine expected this afternoon, with daytime highs approaching 97. Winds out of the southeast, 8 to 15 miles an hour. Clear skies again tonight, lows level off around 66. Currently, it's 81 degrees.
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12: Well, I can't tell you how pleased I am to welcome to the show Ian Murray for so many different reasons. First of all, right off the bat, I want to thank him for his service. He served in Afghanistan in 2017, and he more recently did a deployment to North Africa. Can imagine what that was like. So a 20-year anniversary, he rolled into that as far as the U.S. military is concerned. So, wow. So again, we thank him for his service. There is a sad part to this story is because you can tell he has that, I can already tell, and knowing people that have told me about him, so that's why I'm excited to feature him, is that he has that heart of service. And sadly, in June of 2014, Ian was falsely arrested by his own employer, the Jacksonville Sheriff's Office, right? So wait till you hear this story and then what it's turned him into. He's become this incredible advocate. He's so committed to raising awareness about wrongful arrests and advocating for justice and accountability within law enforcement agencies of which he served. So let's, without further ado, there's so much more we could say about his accolades and things he's done, and we'll get into that. But let's bring him in. Ian, thanks so much for joining us.
13: Thank you for having me.
12: So first of all, the path for you to law enforcement.
13: Well, when I was a kid growing up, I grew up in Jacksonville. I had a lot of friends in school. Some of their parents were cops. And I remember even back when I was in early grade school, they would come to work and do show and tell for us. We'd get to see the insides of their cars and everything. And as a kid, I just thought, oh, that's so cool. And then, you know, sometimes they'd bring the canines out, and I just really liked it. And, you know, it just seemed like a really cool job. You get to do things, you know, go around and serve the community and talk to people and just try to help keep people safe. So I've always had a fascination with it as a kid. When I joined the military in 2002, I apologize. I graduated high school in 2001. I went in as a military police in the Air Force Reserves. Did that for a while. That got me into my first civilian corrections job. I worked for the Charleston County Sheriff's Office in South Carolina for about 3 years. Unfortunately, it was kind of a dead end job, though. You know, I went there. They promised, oh, if you do this much time in the jail, we'll eventually get you out on the street. You know, I'd reach that threshold and then they'd extend it back. You'd get closer and then they just keep adding these restrictions on. So unfortunately, I kind of realized it was never going to happen with them. So I left and changed careers for a while. And I got offered a job back in Florida at the Jacksonville Sheriff's Office in 2009. So I moved back to Florida from South Carolina. At this point, I'd switched from the Air Force Reserves to the Army National Guard. And they were aware of my military status when they hired me, of course. They're the ones that told me about the benefits of being in the military and working for the Sheriff's Office. I never asked for them, nor did anybody else, to my knowledge. And, you know, I was excited. I thought, and they had a great retirement plan. But so, yeah, that's more or less what got me to JSO, was just, you know, my desire to have a career in public service and serving the community.
12: And then what was that like once you got there, and how was the job at first?
13: At first, it was okay. I started, you know, I went through the rigorous hiring process. It took them a while. When I moved back, I went through their academy. That was fun. I actually made some friends that I'm still in touch with today. Yeah, unfortunately, from very early on, even when I was in my initial training period, there was issues with certain supervisors regarding my military leave. I don't know why. I don't know why they chose that as a way to torment me or whatever, but it just seemed to be a natural target for some of them. I don't know. I did hear some rumors that a lot of people were jealous that military reserve and guard members got an extra paycheck for, you know, doing their duty. And I don't know if that had something to do with it, but there was always some kind of problem. Even before this major incident, there were at least two instances that I know of where they targeted me for my military leave.
12: And so when you feel like you're targeted, boy, that's pretty tough, right? When you're where other people have known each other for a long time, let's say in Jacksonville on the force, and particularly with what you're doing, And how do you handle that? What do you, I mean, what do you do, you know?
13: Well, I was young at the time, and I've had other jobs where one thing I learned growing up is it's work. It's not supposed to be always pleasant. As far as my job itself goes, I came to work, I did my job, I did my best, I didn't get in any kind of trouble. And I'd always just figured it was a personal thing, which ultimately I found out through all this it was personality conflicts. It had nothing to do with my job performance or anything else. It was just some people who didn't like me as a person. So I just made it a point to come to work, do my eight, hit the gate. And that, in fact, there was another gentleman I worked with that constantly used that slogan. He was a retired Army first sergeant. Him and I got along really well. But he said, do your eight, hit the gate, make that hit the 20 and get the money. And that was my goal. JSO at the time had a 20-year retirement plan. That's why I came to work for them. One of the main reasons anyway. And I was looking forward to just making that 20 years, retiring and moving on with my life.
12: Right.
13: That's all I ever wanted.
12: And tell everybody then what happened that just blew you up in the media that sent you down this crazy path.
13: Well, I had a lieutenant who she clearly had a dislike for me, and she filed a false complaint against me with our integrity unit, if you want to call them that. I have a hard time addressing them by that because they showed they didn't have any, but that I had been misusing my military leave. There was an instance where we were on orders, but I didn't have to report in because there was a government, it was one of those government shutdown deals. I spoke with my supervisor on the military side. He said, we still have orders, make yourself available, but don't come to the reserve center. So I waited for a phone call that never came. And then the rest of the time I was actually on drill. So months later, this lieutenant ordered me to change that date from a military leave day to a personal leave day, arguing that I didn't actually go in for drill duty. And I explained to her that I had orders. She insisted I do it. And I said, okay. So I was a little confused because this isn't the first time something like this has happened in my life. It was the first time it had happened with JSO, but it wasn't the first time it had happened in my career with the military where we'd had orders and not gone in for drill duty dates or something like that. So I went to my unit, explained the situation to my training NCO. He said, well, yeah, you have orders, but if that's your civilian policy, your civilian employer's policy, you should probably go along with them to get so you don't get in trouble. So I made another call within the sheriff's office, talked to someone who'd been there for well over 20 years. I forget who it was, but I spoke with them and they said the same thing. They're like, yeah, you're not breaking any rules. You're not doing anything wrong. Just do it. It's just the lieutenant. She had a reputation for being somewhat of an antagonist and a troublemaker. So I complied. And then that same day, she denied that same leave request she told me to make. And the next day, I found out she'd filed the felonious complaint against me. So my unit called me. At no time during this whole supposed investigation did the integrity detectives, they didn't go to my unit, they didn't talk to anybody there. There was no face-to-face contact or anything. So I called, I didn't know who else to call. I called my FOP, the union, spoke to the president, Steve Amos. He assured me I did nothing wrong, particularly on an administrative level. He had one of his lawyers call me. The lawyer even said I did nothing wrong. And I said, so what should I do? He said, well, just let it ride its course and they'll hopefully do their jobs, find your orders on file that you turned in to get the time off, and this will all be washed out. And you'll be, this, because what even, and he even said, he mentioned her name was Brokema. I forget what her last name was. She changed her last name like several times, but he said, was it Brokema that did this? And I said, yep. And he said, oh God, not again. So like this was a common thing with this lieutenant.
12: When we return with our guest, Ian Murray, the shock of getting arrested and thinking it was all a prank.
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1: And we're back with Ian Murray. You had orders now to go out of town for the military. What happened?
2: At one point, the detectives called me. I informed them, well, all my orders are in this location. If you can't find them, call me. I'll bring them by or I'll email them to you or something. Never got a call back. About a month later, I got orders to go out of town for 3 months on an assignment for my new MOS, my new job specialty in the military. I was scheduled to leave on a Monday morning. I took the few days off prior to that on personal leave. I was married at the time. I wanted to spend some time with my ex-wife and family and whatnot. So we were just hanging around the house. Some of the kids came over. My wife went to work. My ex-wife went to work. And I'm sitting in my living room one Friday afternoon and the weekend before I'm supposed to leave. And I hear a loud knock on the door that leads out to my garage, not the front door, but the door from inside my garage. My initial thought it was one of my neighbors or something. I open the door and there's four

0: guys standing there in like semi-riot gear with badges around their necks, and I'm like, I'm thinking, can I help you guys? And one of them said, are you Corrections Officer Murray? I said, yeah. And he grabbed me, spun me around, and put cuffs on me. And I started laughing. I thought maybe it was some of my friends like doing a farewell prank or something. Said, we have a warrant for your arrest. And I'm like, for what? And they're like, well, we'll tell you about that when we get you downtown. So they went into my house. Like I heard them trampling through the house. One of them used my bathroom. Like I don't know what their intentions were, but they took me down to the little substation in Jacksonville and showed me the docket. They were trying to charge me with official misconduct and grand theft. And I thought, have you guys made some kind of a mistake? And they started asking me where I was on all these days. I was on military leave. And I said, well, what did my orders say? And it was pretty painfully clear that they just never went and even looked for my orders, which were readily available to them. They tried to spin it back on me, like, well, if you'd just been more cooperative and brought them to us, I'm like, I offered to do that. But it was pretty clear at this point they found out I was leaving and they were just trying to, get an arrest on me before I left. Because if they'd waited till I come back from my assignment, they would have lost the jurisdictional authority, I guess. So they took me down to the jail that I worked at. I was booked in. Fortunately, one of my friends was working. He let me call my ex-wife, and she was able to come down and get me out pretty quick. But one of my friends was like, "What, dude? What the heck's going on?" I said, "I have no idea." And then he showed me his phone. He says, "I'm sorry, man, but it just made the 5 o'clock news." In fact, that's how some members of my military command heard about it. They heard it on drive time radio on their way home from work. They were calling me the next day, like, "Dude, like, what happened?" Because they knew this was going on, and I said, "I don't know." It was a huge mess. My ex-wife came, got me out later that night. I went home. I was just in the twilight zone. I didn't know what to do. And of course, that same lawyer who had told me I did nothing wrong from the union, I talked to him. And of course, he went from telling me I did nothing wrong to saying, well, I can represent you for free, but you're gonna have to take a plea deal. And I was like, but you said I did nothing wrong. And his argument was, well, if they got a judge to sign a warrant, you must be guilty. And I said, they lied. They had to have lied. And, but yeah, he was basically, it was pretty clear at that point that anyone involved with the sheriff's office was just, they weren't going to do anything but try to cover it up. I went and hired a private attorney. I didn't know what else to do. My stepfather had a friend who was a very experienced lawyer in Jacksonville. I called him. We went to see him on Monday. And of course, my lawyer was able to produce, like just through his own sources, was able to produce my orders through public records requests or whatever, and provide them to the state attorney. And within the next day after that, the detectives who falsely arrested me actually started investigating. They did more investigating that week than they did the whole 4 months prior. They went to my army unit. My army unit was like, yeah, you guys, pardon my language, but they're like, you can piss off. You guys never came and saw this us before this. We would have gladly helped you mitigate this, but you clearly
1: Didn't.
0: didn't. So yeah, we're not going to help you ruin this guy's life because you have your negligence and the fact that you're too incompetent to do your jobs. They came back and threatened certain people in my unit, threatened to take them to jail for interference. One of them threatened to call the national news outlets and report the story to them if they came back to our unit again. And after that, they never came back. And the state attorney, my lawyer was in contact with the state attorney. They called in some people from my unit who corroborated my story. There were other people, in fact, that worked with the in my unit that were in the same predicament. They worked for government agencies and they were in the same boat, and they were not getting any kind of ridicule or. They did the exact same thing and did not have any kind of recourse. After about another month or two, they dropped the case, the criminal case, the state. From what my lawyer told me, they didn't even do paperwork on it. Like the state attorney was even like, "Yeah, there's just something not right here." The military came in and investigated and gave me my top secret clearance back like 2 weeks later, while this was still going on. So that from what I heard from my lawyer, that really made the sheriff's office mad because at that point they really just knew they had nothing to stand on anymore. And but yeah, that was the main event. There was a lot more to it than that. I'm not sure if you knew or not, but
1: I do, and then And then, of course, once it's out there, once it's reported, it's out there in the media, and people are talking about it, it's like retractions. They're just thinking, oh, this guy, I mean, what did he do? Why did he do that? What happened there? And there would be a lot of questions about that for just the general public, and that would kind of put that awful target on your back for no reason.
0: Yeah, it did. And fortunately, my military unit came to my aid big time. They gave me some extra duty days to come in and help, like with administrative tasks, so to help me make some extra money. I did have to sell my car. My ex-wife had to work a lot of extra hours and pick up like our healthcare costs and stuff like that. It was a big it was a big adjustment for sure, but thankfully I at least had some money put away. Because from what my the big thing is, they humiliate you, they put you on unpaid leave, and from what my lawyer even said, they were immediately like offering plea deals. Like they were just hoping I would take a plea deal so they'd get their conviction and I'd move on. But I'm like, I'm not gonna do that. I didn't do anything wrong.
1: Right.
0: Every person I'd spoken to up to that point, even within the sheriff's office, had told me I'd done nothing wrong. So we fought back against them, and like I said, we made it to the point where the state attorney was either going to have to take, and if at one point they even offered to drop the case if or drop the charges if we simply agreed not to sue them. So they knew they had messed up. So
1: Wow, no kidding, did they mess up? And then you had a boss that took pictures of your personal Facebook, right, to try to make it look like you were taking unauthorized time off. Use that as a, like, here you go.
0: We found out when we were doing the when they at the end of the administrative investigation, where they were trying to basically say I'd broken a rule, which I didn't do either. We found out that my lieutenant, through the assistance of one of my coworkers, who I was kind of disappointed because this is a guy I actually got along with, had taken pictures off my Facebook page of like when I was at Disney World or Universal with my family on days I was not even on military leave. I was on my personal vacation time. But it was right after military leave, so they were just trying to like fluff up the whole complaint. And like even when this internal affairs detective, when he was interviewing my lieutenant, like she's arguing, well, how can he be doing this on military leave? And even he was trying to explain to her, ma'am, just because he's on military leave doesn't mean he doesn't get days off during that time and can't go out and do things.
1: Coming up, how Ian Murray's ordeal led to changes that will help other people who are falsely arrested.
2: Stay inspired. Stay tuned to Amazing Americans.
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8: From the Platte Valley Bank Weather Center, I'm meteorologist Derek Height. A heat advisory begins at 11 a.m. tomorrow and remains in effect until 9 p.m. tomorrow night. Ample sunshine expected this afternoon, with daytime highs approaching 97. Winds out of the southeast, 8 to 15 miles an hour. Clear skies again tonight, lows level off around 66. Currently, it's 81 degrees.

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1: Thanks for hanging with us on the show, everybody. And we're here with Ian Murray, a U.S. military veteran and defense contractor who's had quite a challenge with the struggles that he's gone through with the JSO and the fact that, you know, working in corrections, thinking that he would hold on to it for a long time, but that was not the case. So some changes have been made. That's the good news. Tell us more about what the confusion is about these days off.
2: Even when I was deployed in Africa, we had days off where we could go out and have outings and stuff and have leisure time. So,
1: wow.
2: Yeah, a lot. That's what I mean. A lot. There were just so many people involved in this that just didn't understand how the whole process worked. And unfortunately, I fell victim to their negligence and ignorance.
1: Yeah. And so for you, that has to be so frustrating because, you know, you're innocent. You know, you were playing by the rules. You even offered to take the papers. You did the right things. Mm-hmm. And it's what, a personal vendetta? It was the lieutenant in charge. It was like, let's not have another one come back. You know, what are the reasons for that?
2: I don't know. And I never found out why, other than the fact that, this lieutenant, she'd had it in for me for a while. She was always trying to put me in like the worst posts and just, you know, trying to make life miserable. She'd been reprimanded for doing it to other people before. And, I don't know what her problem is. And it's like, you know, I don't know if she was insecure about her own records, because like my lawyer said, when he looked into her record, like she had been written up for like having inappropriate relationships with staff and inmates and abusing her authority and stuff, you know, stuff I'd never done or even came close to doing. So maybe she was just insecure about her own career or something, or she wasn't happy that she never got to be an actual police detective or something, but I don't know. But I don't know why she took such a disinterest. Even the union president said, like, yeah, we've had several cases where she's done this to other officers, but never to this severity. Like he even said, you had a special place in her heart or something. Like, I think the way he put it.
1: Mm-hmm.
2: But yeah, it was unbelievable, you know, and this is someone, you know, in the military as a, you know, I'm a sergeant first class. I've been in the military for 23 years and I've been in positions of leadership. You're not supposed to do this to the people under you. You know, you're supposed to have their best interests at heart. You're supposed to set a good example. And this lieutenant clearly didn't have that. You know, for her, this job was just a way to make other people's lives miserable, I think.
1: Wow. And by the way, you can find out more about Ian. IanMurray.net is his website. It's got all kinds of great information on it. And of course, videos and all of that. I mean, you even talk about at one point, which is crazy, that you had at one point somebody knocks on the door. They show up at your home and they're in an unmarked white Chevy sedan. They're banging on the door, probably scaring your family to death, your wife.
2: That was,
1: it's time for her safety, because what is that about, right?
2: Well, that was at the very end of the administrative part. We were at the point where they were still trying to sustain disciplinary allegations against me, even though we had a letter from the city manager claiming I did nothing wrong. But Under Sheriff Pat Ivey at the time called us in for a meeting, and he basically tried to force me into taking a deal. I refused. He threw me out of his office, and then he launched a harassment campaign against my ex-wife and I, and that was part of that harassment campaign. He was kicking and banging on the door. My neighbor next door, we have a 4-foot chain link fence between our property. He came up to the fence, my neighbor did, and started taking pictures of the guy's car and him, and that's when he retreated and left. But yeah, we still were determined to have the hearing, but they were trying to basically keep me from wanting to come to that hearing. And then at the very last minute, even after all this, even after we had evidence that the detective was falsely identifying himself and everything else, we were still going to have that hearing. And he, on the 11th hour, they basically said, okay, we'll give him all of his back pay and drop everything at this point if he just doesn't show up. So that was the end result I wanted. And, you know, so.
1: Wow. And but it did take away from you what your intended goal was. Hey, I'm going to get in here. I'm going to do the 20. And then that was completely shot down from there. So that happens. You know that there's been this injustice. And is that when you decide, I'm going to really become an advocate for others who have been in this situation?
2: Well, that was part of it. But what originally happened was the when the whole thing was over and we got a lawsuit settlement out of it, my I was trying to get the media to do a retraction, you know, to clear my name. They wouldn't even respond to my emails. The gentleman who helps me set up these interviews even reached out. We got no response back. So I started doing these interviews just because I wanted to get my name cleared, because I actually had people in my jobs. You know, I still had a top secret clearance. I still had people approaching me, asking me about this, because when you Google my name, that was the first thing that would show up.
1: Right.
2: So I wanted my side of the story to get out there. So I started doing these interviews just to get my name cleared and to get the truth out. But then I had people start emailing saying, hey, thank you so much for your story. I'm going through the same thing at my job. I know what to do now. So that's when I kind of decided I'm going to keep doing this. You know, I'm even doing it at an expense to make sure that this does not happen to other people. You know, because, I mean, if you're in the military, you should not have to deal with this. I mean, there's, you know, it's like you're already making a sacrifice, taking time away from your family and, you know, putting your, putting a certain part of your life on the line for your country. And you should not have to deal with this from your civilian employer just because they don't like the fact you might be getting a couple extra paid days of leave or something.
1: Yeah, no kidding. So all the work in corrections, all that you've done, I mean, the overcoming all of this and the struggles and the challenges of it, it certainly didn't sour you from the military, because
2: nope.
1: They had your back.
2: Yeah, and if anything, that's why I stayed in the military. I mean, there's been times where I've thought about getting out, but I am actually in the process of putting a retirement packet together. I'm hoping to have that done in the next couple years. But yeah, you know, I will at least hopefully get my military pension out of this. The VA is already taking very good care of me. So, you know, I did get what I wanted out of the military, at least.
1: That's a good thing. Tell us about your military service. So you bounce out of that, and then and I mentioned at the top what you were in Afghanistan in 2017.
2: Right.
1: And then you were in North Africa. What was that like?
2: Well, Africa was a very interesting deployment. I was put in my first leadership role there. I went over there as a staff sergeant. They put me on the leadership team as the reports officer because of the experience I had from Afghanistan and also some of my civilian jobs working in intelligence. It was not like Afghanistan. It was actually a much more laid back environment. The threat was a lot lower. It was kind of a nasty environment. Djibouti's a somewhat of an upswinging third world country. It's just north of Somalia and just south of Yemen. So, you know, there always was a little bit of an element of threat. But, you know, the nice thing is with that job, you know, with that position, I got spend a lot of time in the gym. I knocked out 15 hours of my undergrad work for my bachelor's degree. You know, I got some great experience while I was over there doing volunteer work and stuff like that in my spare time. I got a very nicely worded award letter at the end of the tour from, which was wet signed by my 2-star general that was, over me. So yeah, that was very interesting environment to say the least. It was a joint base. So I worked with people of all different branches, Navy, Air Force, Marines, Coast Guard, even other countries.
1: So, because what a terrible experience with Jacksonville. Did you just try to push that out of your mind while you were focused on your different deployments?
2: Yes. And in fact, while the, you know, when I went to Afghanistan in 17, like we had just resolved the whole thing and we were still pending the lawsuit, you know, that was coming next after I got back. Unfortunately, I went through a divorce during that time, too. So, you know, when the lawsuit finally was filed, it was something like 2018 when it was filed, and they drug that out for another 3 years. And the sad thing is, in order to, like, have to make a big payout, the detectives basically went on records somewhat stating that they were too stupid or incompetent to do their jobs and they didn't know any better. And that was to, like, relieve them of liability from, like, trying to say that they didn't intentionally do this.
1: Wow.
2: But my lawyer said it was almost humorous when he deposed the lead detective. It was like that was all they could really say, even though they did know what they were doing. We all know what they were doing. And we did end up getting a settlement out of it. It wasn't as big as we were hoping for. But to me, it wasn't necessarily about the money. It was just the fact that I wanted to hold them accountable to the very end. And from what my lawyer told me, part of this whole thing is they ended up making massive policy revisions within how they do investigations and stuff like that. So it was horrible for me, but it won't be as bad for the next person.
1: When we return with Ian Murray, how we got through the whole ordeal.
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1: And we're back with our special guest, Ian Murray. Ian, how did you get through this? It had to be so, so tough.
2: I just constantly, you know, fortunately I had a really good support system, you know, and like even my military members kept, my supervisors kept telling me, you know, like, don't give up. You did nothing wrong. We wouldn't be backing you up if you had. So I just literally kept pushing forward, knowing in my mind that I did nothing wrong and that I had the backing of the military behind me. And that was kind of another comical thing. JSO thought they could go in and bully the U.S. Army, and they realized they weren't the biggest cattle in the herd, I guess you could say. Because, yeah, the Army walked right back up against them and told them, nope, get, we're not going to let you do this. You're a sheriff's office. We're the Army. So, that was a big help. But, yeah, I just had to really keep my head down and keep just trying to progress forward in life the best I could. And, you know, for a long time, I wasn't, you know, I couldn't go to work. I couldn't do anything. I was literally at the house just trying to keep busy. My ex-wife kept commenting that the house had never been so clean because I was just constantly taking care of my house, you know, trying to keep busy, in the right mental state. And fortunately, my mom, she was supportive. My grandfather was still alive at the time. He's probably one of the main reasons I went in the Army, World War II veteran. She would give me gas money to drive up to Ohio and spend time with him just so, I'm like, if you have nothing else to do, go see Grandpa. He'd love to see you. So I got to spend a lot of time with him the last 2 years of his life, which was nice. And I just basically try to keep my mind in the right place. Keep positive thoughts and know that at the end I was right.
1: So the good news now is that because of what's happened going through it, knowing the steps, talking to so many other people, you're able to really shine that light on the challenges that service members face and some of the obvious importance of accountability within law enforcement, because there are good guys in law enforcement
2: and
1: women, but what happens when it's tainted and you're in that situation?
2: Yeah, it's real shame because I still have a lot of respect for law enforcement as a whole. I know a lot of cops. I even still know people from that sheriff's office. And, you know, they're good people. They just want to do their job. You know, they have the same mindset I did. They went to work wanting to have a stable job where they could benefit the community. And, you know, unfortunately, though, they say power corrupts. And that just proves because most of this stuff came from the top, particularly when Pat Ivey got involved. You know, he... I watched one of his speeches one time, and he was talking about, you know, the bad apples, and I started laughing. I'm like, you are the bad apple. Like, you're the main bad apple that's poisoning the whole sheriff's office, and everyone knew it too. Like, you know, he got glad-handed in there through appointments, and like nobody, from what I heard, no one had any respect for him just because of the way he, you know, the way he climbed the ladder. You know, he was somewhat of a butt kisser and just shook hands with the right people, and then when he got to the top, just thought he was infallible.
1: I bet you never thought you would become this advocate because that wasn't the goal.
2: It was not. I never in my wildest dreams thought I would ever have to be doing anything like this. You know, I never in a million years thought I would be sitting in this position having this discussion with anybody. It really is just to this day when I think about it, it's mind-boggling. Even people I talk to about in my other jobs, like when they see the story, they're like, how does this, something like this happen in modern society with all the rules and laws in place?
1: Yeah, wow. When people listen to this, what do you hope they take away?
2: Just that, particularly if they're military members, just that they have rights, that they don't have to, you know, if they feel like they're being treated unfairly, that there are avenues you can go down to get that fair treatment you need. There are people out there to help them. You know, so don't feel helpless. And, you know, just to make people aware of this, you know, that this kind of thing goes on. And also, hopefully, like if some business owners are listening to this, to let them know what their requirements are as a business manager or a business owner, if you hire somebody who is a member of the military in a reserve or guard capacity, that, you know, how you have to treat them and what you have to accommodate them. And
1: yeah, I want to make sure people know this, too. They can go to your Facebook page, which is facebook.com. It's a public page /veteran Ian Murray. And you put a lot of those videos that I mentioned. Yep. You post them there routinely. You're practically, what I heard was breaking the internet. And I see that with the huge amount of views. So obviously people are struggling with some things that might be different, but similar in a sense.
2: Yeah, and it's so funny, you know, like most of the comments we get are very positive, you know, they're like, you know, thank you for what you do and all this. There's always a few of those people who think, oh, this guy must have been a piece of shit or something, and, you know, he had it coming, and I'm like, well, I don't know why, but, you know, I don't know why they would say that, but, you know, but overall, about 99.9% of the feedback we get is really good, and I'm glad that people are watching it, and it's having a positive effect on the overall community. At least that's the goal.
1: Yeah. So for you now, you mentioned putting in your retirement papers. What is life like?
2: Well, I'm still going to my reserve duty. My reserve unit I'm currently assigned to is up in North Carolina in Fort Bragg. I was going through my points and I'm waiting on some paperwork to come in from archives, but I'll be submitting. I'm still going to drill once a month. I'm still doing the 2 weeks a year. In fact, I have my assignment for that next month down at Camp Blanding. So it's fortunately pretty close to home. But yeah, I mean, it's pretty low key being an E7 and a senior instructor. I show up, I go to drill, I participate in training meetings and stuff. It's a very low stress environment. I'm in a non-deployable unit, so I don't think I'm going to have to worry about any more combat zones or anything. But yeah, I'm just kind of waiting until all that gets put together and then I can submit the formal documentation. And I'm looking forward to focusing on hopefully a prosperous civilian career for the next maybe 15 or 20 years till I'm ready to retire completely.
1: And what do you think you'd like to do?
2: Well, I'd really like to get something in management and leadership. I worked as a defense contractor up in near the DC area for about 6 years. I love doing the work. Unfortunately, down here in my area of Florida, there's not a whole lot of it to do. But I am putting out my resume. I just finished my master's degree in organizational leadership. So I am hoping, I am interviewing for jobs. I'm hoping maybe I can get a job, if not in that area, maybe like corporate leadership or just something where I can set, you know, share my knowledge and be a good leader, you know, be a boss people can look up to and, you know, try to help whatever organization I am a member of succeed.
1: Yeah. And I want to mention this again. You can find out more about Ian if you go to ianmurray.net. And also we mentioned the facebook.com/veteranianmurray. What about a book to tell your story?
2: I have been asked that before, and I am thinking about that. Now that I'm done with my master's, I have thought about maybe writing a book, especially if I don't end up getting another job right away. I might take that time. My mom's a published author. She said she'd be more than willing to help me with that. She's written 3 books. So, yeah, my grandfather wrote a book. It would be cool to be a third generational author. So yeah, I am thinking about that, or at least maybe doing some memoirs and seeing if that, you know, would translate into a book. But yeah, I have thought about that. I've even thought of some titles for it and stuff like that. So I forget how many people have asked me, but that is definitely a topic of interest for me.
1: Well, once again, thank you so much for your service and also being so resilient and telling your story and helping other people, because there are other people struggling and they got nobody that they can reach out to, or it's really difficult. It is very difficult to get heard, especially because you need advocates. You need somebody to verify a story, somebody to look deeper into it. And that doesn't happen overnight.
2: No, it doesn't. And I mean, it's so great to have those advocates. I've got one for the VA that I put people in touch with. He's helped so many other vets get their proper VA disability and the treatment they need. I've helped other people in my unit. I've overheard other commands, like, you know, we'll have joint drills and I'll overhear other soldiers talking, oh yeah, my civilian job's giving me crap about taking time off. And I'll just walk over and say, excuse me, can I offer some help with this? You know, so it is nice to be able to help. And, you know, having the knowledge of, like I said, this happened to me again on a much less severe level, but I was in Germany and the job I was working for was trying to let me go with no reason. And fortunately, in that position, I knew exactly what to do. I drove over to the JAG's office, talked to one of the lawyers. He shook his head. He clicked his pen and said, what's your company's name? What's your supervisor's name? What's their phone number? Where are they based out of? The next day, I got an email back from that company saying they said, we're looking forward to having you back. So, you know, that's what I mean. If I'd known all this before this had happened with JSO, it probably would have never happened. But I just didn't know how it worked. I didn't know how the system worked. You know, I really didn't know how, you know, I never thought I was going to have to go through something like this. So it's something I never, you know, and the funny thing is, through this whole thing, I never was fired from JSO. I ended up leaving on my own terms. You know, they tried to fire me, but they realized they couldn't do that because they'd basically be up for a wrongful termination lawsuit to boot. So
1: that didn't happen. Well, that's the good news there. We'll keep fighting the good fight, so to speak.
2: Absolutely.
1: And thank you so much for coming on the show.
2: Yeah, thank you for having me.
1: I'm Kate Delaney. Thanks for listening, friends. I'll be back next week with another inspiring story.
0: Thank you for joining us for another awesome episode of Amazing Americans. Be sure to join us right here at the same time next week for more great stories on Amazing Americans.
4: I've often joked that America's decline began when the fedora went out of fashion. Of course it wasn't the hat, it was what the hat represented. Look at random street photos from the first half of the 20th century. Factory workers, clerks, business people, most dressed with purpose. They represented themselves well, self-respect mattered. Compare that to many public scenes today. Immediate gratification has replaced respect and decorum. We want the reward before the effort, convenience without the discipline. Comfort and casual has morphed into sloppy and unkempt. No civilization is built on that foundation. Lasting societies are built by people willing to work before they celebrate, to prepare before they perform. It even shows in the language we use. The fedora hat didn't hold America together, character did. 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
18: ABC News, I'm Mike Dubusky. President Trump is considering striking Iran's energy infrastructure, possibly as soon as this weekend, sources tell ABC News. The president says the latest deal on the table involves Hamas disarming, but it's unclear whether Hamas and Israel are on board. An emotional message from Savannah Guthrie this morning saying that her family's hearts are in ruins over her mother's kidnapping. It comes a day after authorities released a pair of ransom notes to the public. Here's ABC's Alex Stone.
19: The second note came in on February 6th saying, "We did not fully grasp the seriousness of her physical condition. We never intended to hurt her. That was not our intention. She perished shortly after she was taken. We believe it was heart related. She is buried in nature now. Nothing you could have done could have changed the outcome. We want your family to know this and hope you can all find peace. We are truly sorry."
18: And nearly 60 million Americans are under heat advisories this weekend. This is ABC News. Minimum wage workers in California will be getting a raise at the beginning of next year. Alyssa Navarro from ABC affiliate KSFN has the details.
20: The new wage will be higher than any current statewide minimum wage in the nation and nearly 2.5 times the federal minimum wage, which is $7.25. Newsom says the increase is part of a broader agenda to make life more affordable for Californians. Some business owners telling Action News that this means they might have to trim their staff or cut hours next year to balance out the salary increase.
18: Los Angeles Mayor Karen Bass says she's taking action against the owner of a warehouse that burned for days in the L.A. area, polluting the air. The mayor says she's freezing all plans to rebuild that warehouse until the owners start meeting their cleanup requirements. And tonight's Powerball jackpot is now over $700 million. Your odds of winning are pretty slim, experts say. One in 292 million. Mike Dubusky, ABC News.
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1: For Platte Valley Bank Weather Center, I'm meteorologist Megan Mulford. A heat advisory begins at 11 a.m. tomorrow and continues until 9 p.m. tomorrow night. Ample sunshine expected this afternoon, with daytime highs approaching 97. Winds out of the southeast, 8 to 15 miles an hour. Clear skies tonight, lows dip down to about 66. Bright sunshine expected tomorrow, high temperatures reach up to 105. Currently 86.

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1: This is Handle on the Law, marginal legal advice, where I tell you, you have absolutely no case. There is a little town north of where I live here in Southern California, in the Santa Ynez Valley. And in there is, it's sort of an area that was originally sort of Scandinavian. And in that town is a building which once housed Pea Soup Anderson's, very famous place that for some crazy-ass reason, the pea soup had a worldwide reputation, which I don't understand because I always thought it was terrible. But people go there. I'm not a big fan of pea soup anyway. In any case, let me tell you what happened. There is the building that is that it was housed in was a historical protected building. And this is why I'm bringing this up, because it's the laws involving protected building. First of all, the building itself originally started as a Biltmore Hotel, because this is Biltmore, California, is the actual town. And it was built in the 1920s. And where the restaurant was, that portion, it was protected, as the entire building was. It was built in the 1920s by this couple right after electricity came into the Santa Ynez Valley in 1924. Imagine the electricity came in that late. And in January of 2024, literally 100 years later, the COVID pandemic hit and the restaurant had to close down. And since then, the property has fallen into disrepair. And the building is a frequent target for vandals. So now in comes a group or a business that wants to repurpose it, wants to effectively tear it down and build where the building was. But wait a minute. It's protected. So how do you build and demolish a building that is protected? You unprotect it. That's what you do. So the city council voted unanimously to strip the building of its historic landmark protection, which means that the demolition can now go forward. And I have not seen where there was a move to unprotect a protected building, but I guess it happened. So good enough. All right. Kind of interesting. Let's take some phone calls.
0: Hey, Larry, welcome.
2: Hey, Bill.
0: Yeah, what can I do for you?
2: Shut the speakerphone off. Okay, no radio. Bill, longtime fan. I got an HOA problem, and I know you hate those, but I'm stuck here, and I don't know what to do. I'm here at a 12-unit HOA. There's eight units in an apartment building, and I'm in one of the four cottages in the back. I've had trouble with these people for years. There's 11 people out of the 12 that rent, and I'm the only owner left. They want my place. They're trying everything for years, and I've
0: who
2: dealt
0: wants
2: with,
0: your place?
2: The president of the association.
0: The president of the HOA wants your facility for personal use? He wants to keep it? He wants to sell it? What does he want with it?
2: He wants to threaten me by threats of lawsuits.
0: For what?
2: Storage.
0: For what? For what, Larry?
2: I have a little common area behind my little cottage.
0: You have a what area?
2: A little common. They want to call it a common area, but it isn't. There's four cottages in the back.
0: And okay, I got it. You said that. So you have a little common area behind your cottage. All right.
2: Right. I have.
0: And what are they saying
2: there
0: you're doing?
2: They say I'm loading it up with storage.
0: And are you?
2: It's my back porch.
0: Well, not if it's a common area. Not if it's a common area, it's not your back porch. Is it a common area or is it not?
2: I say it isn't.
0: No. You can say whatever you want. Is it a common area
3: according to the CCNRs, they define the common area. The document itself defines the common area.
2: Okay.
3: No matter what you say, it doesn't matter. Now, are they going to get the place because you're in violation? Of course not. They're threatening a lawsuit? Okay, let them threaten a lawsuit. What are they going to do?
2: $250 a day he wants.
3: That's so much.
2: A meeting's coming up.
3: Yeah, good luck. Good luck getting $250 a day. Come on, Larry.
2: Yeah.
3: You know, come on.
2: I know.
3: Yeah, so you just go, you know, you tell him, go right ahead. Go right ahead.
2: He's knocking on my door.
3: You call the police, Larry. He's harassing you. You call the cops. And by the way, what does it mean he wants your place? What does that mean? He wants you to give it to him?
2: No, he's been the president for 25 years.
3: It doesn't matter. The HOA doesn't have the ability to take what you own. How is that? What does that mean? He wants my place.
2: Because now he's saying that because I have storage back there, and believe me, Bill, there's hardly anything back there.
3: Okay, I don't care. What?
2: Yeah. He's having the insurance company for the whole place threaten me by saying he's going to cancel the insurance because of me and that storage back
3: there. You know what? Let him go ahead. Go ahead and cancel it. Go ahead and cancel it. And now

0: Fines.
1: Then you fight those fines, and you go ahead and you fight those fines and fines because he's being ridiculous.
0: That's the bottom line.
1: That's it, and you've got to bring someone in. I mean, those fines are ridiculous. The $250 a day fines. Also, he makes them up.
0: He's four letters on my door.
1: Okay, so he's going into court. All right, on behalf of HOA, the HOA sues you, and he's the one that testifies, and he says $250 a day. And the court asks him, where did you get that figure? I made it up, Your Honor. Doesn't it say?
0: Exactly right.
1: And you're worried about that. Okay, goodbye.
0: Yes, I am.
1: All right, good. Excellent. Get worried. This is where I have no patience. Good God. Leave me alone.
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0: This is Handle on the Law, Marginal Legal Advice, where I tell you, you have absolutely no case. Hi, Sue. Welcome.
1: Hi, Bill.
0: Yes, go ahead.
1: I want to know if we have any case. My husband transferred his IRA.
0: Purchased what?
1: Life shares.
0: Okay, purchased shares. Okay, from his retirement fund. Okay, purchase shares of what?
1: Life shares, they call it. They're insurance policies.
0: Okay, they purchased an insurance policy. All right.
1: So there is premiums to be paid. And so what happened, the company went under receivership, and now it's under Chapter 11. And we missed the paying the premium that was due. Now they won't allow me to make it, and they say that if you didn't make your premium, you lost your whole $92,000. Basically, you can't. You lost.
0: Yeah. Wow. That's yeah. All right. So let's start with why'd you miss the payment?
1: Forgot.
0: Okay. Just forgot. And, all right. And forgot. if you miss a payment, they keep the entire amount of money. That's what the contract says, correct?
1: Apparently, that's what they said, because they said, we're not going to notify you again.
0: Sue, hang on a minute. I mean, that's a pretty egregious contract, which may be illegal on its face. I don't know. But didn't your husband read the documents?
1: No, actually, okay. I do all of
0: so,
1: that.
0: Who convinced him to put the money in?
1: Figure was a good investment. There was Warren Buffett, did this, blah blah blah, and we had $92,000 that we could.
0: Something is really weird about that. I'm telling you, I'm missing something on this. But if you're talking about you're buying an insurance policy, that if you miss one day, then you've lost all the money you've put into it. I don't understand how that can fly. I can understand that you're I don't know the answer to that. I don't know the answer. So you get to talk to a lawyer about that, because I'm a little confused as to, you buy an annuity or you buy an insurance policy and you keep on paying premiums. So I guess the down payment. And if you miss one day, you're out everything. I don't know how that works. I don't. Frank. Hey, Frank.
2: Good morning, Bill.
0: Yes, sir. What
2: Good
0: can
2: morning,
0: I do for
2: sir.
0: You?
2: I have a question. Can we sue the HOA? And the reason is, all the homes in my neighborhood are tan or light brown. And this one knucklehead lady, put on the request that she wanted to paint her house, and she got the first form signed off by all the neighbors. Yeah, that's great. You're gonna paint your house. But then the second form, which shows what color she's gonna paint the house, no one signed off on that.
0: Okay.
2: And the homeowners association gave the green light for her to paint the house, but the color that she painted her house is Cat in a Hat blue.
0: Oh, that's interesting. And no one, but the HOA signed off on it, correct? Allowing the blue paint.
2: Correct. And okay. We have gone to 3-4 months worth of HOA that meets once a month meetings. And we have repeatedly asked.
0: And they're just saying too bad. Who, and it was it the, who signed off on behalf of the HOA?
2: It's a committee of like 3 or 4 board members.
0: Yeah.
2: And the question is,
0: I see the problem,
2: Frank. Their decision, it brings the value of the neighborhood down.
0: Yeah, no, this is really interesting. It's a decent question. And here's what I would do. And again, I don't know the exemption here, whether individuals on the board can be held liable. Now, you can sue the HOA directly, but then that's you. That's the problem. You're suing yourself. Hopefully you can sue those members who signed off on a blue paint, because they're in violation of the CC&Rs. They have caused the diminution of the diminution of the value of the property. What they did caused the value of each home to drop $10,000, let's say. And the CCNRs, I don't think they allow that implicitly unless it says specifically the HOA has the ability to override any restriction as to color. So you've been screwed by that board, Frank. All of your neighbors have been screwed. I'm going to suggest that how many units are in this place?
2: About 40 or 50.
0: All right. I would petition, send out emails to every member and say, we have to get a lawyer on this and go after the HOA and those people who have, agreed to the sign off on that blue paint, because that decision cost all of us X number of dollars. I would also get a real estate agent or two or three to give you a value of the home, do some kind of a comp, and ask a very simple question. How much is my home reduced in value because that house is blue? You should get an answer.
2: Okay. Now, here, I have a second part real quick. Here's a funny thing. Another home a couple years ago painted their house white, and the HOA said, you cannot paint your house white. So the homeowner said, well, if you buy the paint, we will repaint it, and the association reimbursed the homeowners the paint so they could paint their house to the trend of the whole neighborhood brown.
0: What's your question?
2: Well, the lady that painted her house Cat in the Hat blue, I asked her, would you consider painting your house? And she goes, if the association will pay for my paint, I'll paint the house again. I want to be a good neighbor here. So when we asked the association, the homeowner said, if you can reimburse her for the paint, she will paint her house because you guys...
0: And the HOA said no to that?
2: Correct.
0: You know, all the cost, and I think it's important for you guys to acknowledge this because I think 90% of the cost of painting a house is the labor, not the paint. So you have an HOA that is screwing the owners of those properties. And what they're still doing, I mean, I don't understand why there is not an emergency meeting being called by the neighbors, the members of the association, to throw those people off the association and replace them. The CCNRs, I think, allow that. Because to allow you under those circumstances, Frank, this is crazy.
2: Right.
0: Yeah,
2: right.
0: This is completely nuts. So there are a bunch of ways to do it. And you do it by attacking that committee that said yes to the blue, attacking the members of the committee that won't reimburse for paint as she's willing to paint. I just want my money back on the paint, and said okay to someone else. Time for a brand new HOA, or at least those members who voted that way. Now I want to tell you about your privacy. You don't have any. People think they have privacy, but you're dreaming. 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
10: From the Platte Valley Bank Weather Center, I'm meteorologist Megan Mulford. A heat advisory begins at 11 a.m. tomorrow and continues until 9 p.m. tomorrow night. Ample sunshine expected this afternoon, with daytime highs approaching 97. Winds out of the southeast, 8 to 15 miles an hour. Clear skies tonight, lows dip down to about 66. Bright sunshine expected tomorrow, high temperatures reach up to 105. Currently, it's 88 degrees.
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0: Welcome back. Handle on the Law, Marginal Legal Advice. All right, Mike. Hello, Mike. Welcome to Handle on the Law. Mike, you there?
1: Oh, I'm sorry. Yeah. Hi. I had brain surgery a year ago, and there was a problem with it, and they sent me to a headache specialist, and he told me off record that there was there were complications, and they're trying to treat me now, but he said that they're long-term. So I need to know if I have any rights.
0: Well, of course you have rights. And if they blew it, if they made a mistake, then, you know, certainly you've got a case against them. But as soon as you said he told you off the record, which gives you an idea of someone who doesn't want to get involved at all. So
1: yes.
0: Off the record, Mike, means nothing. It means nothing. You have to have everything on the record. So you're going to need a medical opinion from an expert. And we're talking about a neurosurgeon or a neurologist or whatever. I know you have headaches or whatever it is. Headache specialist, because they have those, you know, pain management people who deal with headaches, to point the finger to that surgery and say that's what caused it. That's what caused the injury. I'm sorry?
1: Right. I'm part-signing all these arbitration papers.
0: Yeah, but it, I mean, if it malpractice, you know what, Mike? Malpractice is malpractice. You can't waive malpractice. The only thing you can do, and they will do, is force you to arbitrate. That they can force you to do. But there are ways out of that, too. So you have to talk to a medical malpractice attorney.
1: I need to know if you can give me a recommendation.
0: Yeah, go to handle, you know what, go to handleonthelaw.com and see if they can help you. There should be a referral there. Okay, and see if it works. And, you know, it might be that the attorneys don't want it because what are the damages? Headaches. What are headaches worth? And they're worth some money, headaches for the rest of your life. Now, is it millions of dollars? No. Is it worth it for attorneys to come in? Keep in mind, I mean, you're going after doctors. Based on what he said, it sounds like there's some kind of malpractice, but maybe the damages aren't great enough to get an attorney involved. Because fighting a medical group, the size, man, you're fighting some big, big lawyers who are saying, we did nothing wrong. That's one of, as a matter of fact, back to that consent form where you agree to arbitration, where he agrees to arbitration, there's a whole list of what can happen. And you take the risk. Now, you can't waive medical malpractice. That you can't sign away. But if a certain percentage of people suffer that kind of an injury or that kind of a consequence, let's say 3%, do it. You sign off, you go 3% of people who engage in this surgery have this consequence, have headaches forever, migraines. You happen to be one of the 3%? Hey, that's... there's no lawsuit there, at all. Hi, Marie. Welcome to Handle on the Law.
2: Hi, Bill. How are you?
0: Yes, ma'am.
2: Okay, so I have a question. I have a my fourth grade son, 10 years old, was physically beat up at school. He was jumped by three other classmates, thrown to the floor, kicked, punched, and slapped in his stomach, back, and head. It was, he didn't tell me. I saw the bruises on him later because I guess the bullying had continued stalking in the, after they initially jumped him, either prior to or after. I can't, we haven't been able to get a time. But I saw bruising all over his body. So I reported it to the school. I sent him to school the next day, called the principal. Everything's documented via email. He saw it. My son got sick, didn't go to school for another 3 days, came back. The vice principal was like, you should be ashamed of your behavior. Everything was turned around on him. There was three other witnesses aside from the three people that jumped him. And now they're saying, well, they barely hit him. It wasn't that big of a deal. So they didn't believe my son completely, even though I sent him with blue bruises and a cut. So I contacted the police department, made an incident report that day, which was a Tuesday. The next day, and the police department told me, I'll go into school with you the next day. So they walked into school with me the next day on Wednesday. And they had told me, they had assured me when he went back to school that there was a safety plan put in place. There was a no contact order. Everything still happened. There was, he came back, he came home, he was crying. This is what happened. The vice principal is now accusing me of you know, feeling guilty of my behavior. I don't know what she's talking about. What's going on, Mom? Yeah. I'm the one that got beat up. I'm like, okay, everything's been documented. So we were able to get an IEP attorney because he had an IEP he's being deprived of his education because he hasn't been in school, and the safety plan that they did put in place did not work, and they haven't put a new one in place. It continued. Everything's been documented. We had an IEP meeting with the school district, 9 people. They could still not give me any answers. All they did was make derogatory statements, and I videoed it. I had permission to video it. I sent in all my paperwork correctly. So we contacted an IEP attorney. They informed me that my son's in 4th grade, but he is severely dyslexic. Have I ever been informed? I said, no. He said, these are your test results. So I'm upset about that. And now they're trying to see if they can test him out, if he doesn't even need an IEP anymore, just to kind of get rid of me. I need a compensation attorney because I don't.
0: That's going to be tough. It sounds really complicated, and it looks like every witness who was
2: there. Well, they've been calling him gay too, and all kinds of other
0: and
2: stuff.
0: I understand he's been, here's the problem. That's based on what your son says, correct?
2: Well, he came to the table first with black and blue bruises.
0: No, I'm not arguing that. For example, this issue, everybody's calling me gay. Have you heard it? Have other kids say, yeah, he's being called gay? Because it looks like all the people that they've interviewed, plus the 3 people that jumped your kid, are all basically testifying against your kid.
2: Well, no, there's 3 other people that saw the jumping incident, and they did say that he did get jumped.
0: I'm not arguing that, but they said it's no big deal because that's what you said.
2: The school district, correct.
0: Okay, but again, did anybody interview those kids other than the school district?
2: Yes.
0: Okay,
2: no,
0: and they said he was beat up pretty well.
2: He had black and blue bruises when I got home. I understand.
0: Okay, so... you need a personal injury lawyer, but it's very, very tough. They're basically going to say, your kid has to go to another school, clearly.
2: Mm-hmm. He hasn't been back.
0: I'm sorry?
2: He hasn't been back to school.
0: Well, he's got to go to school, and you just have to go to another school. What do you do? Well, force the issue and have him go back to the same school?
2: No, I haven't. That's why I just pulled them out.
0: Right, of course you do. But what do you plan on doing? I mean, forget about the legal issue right now. What do you plan on doing with your kid? How long has he been out of school?
2: A month, so no one will take him. No one would have taken him then.
0: I don't know I don't get that, because it's by law the kid has to be able to go to school.
2: They have not even called to see if he's okay.
0: I don't get it. I mean, you could be in trouble by not letting the child go to school. I mean, you are violating the law.
2: That would be true if I didn't do all the proper steps. But I contacted TASC, which was a nonprofit, and they said, if you take these steps and put these letters in place. So I did all that and told them I want a safety plan so I can go back.
0: I tell you, Marie, this is way above my pay grade in terms of trying to figure this out. I wouldn't even know where to go on this. I mean, there are so many issues involved, compensation. I don't even know where you go on that. You sue the school board for what? Because the kid isn't going to school. Let's say that. But the kid is, they have to take the kid. You're not letting the kid go to school. So I don't know what to do.
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0: Welcome back. Marginal legal advice, where I tell you, you have no case. Hi, Jane. Welcome to Handle on the Law.
1: Hello. Thank you. I have an issue that I can never figure out with Southern California Edison.
0: You're not alone. Southern California Edison. All right. Go ahead.
1: Really? So they sent me a renewal as a low-income senior, which I am, and for care. They sent me a renewal for it to prove that I'm still eligible, which I am, and I have all the papers and the taxes and blah, blah. So I sent that in the timely fashion, and then nothing happened. It came back being billed at the straight rate, other rates, not the low-income senior rates. And
0: okay.
1: I used to... Okay, so I have spent the last year and a third sending them bulks of the papers. Nothing's been returned to me. I tried faxing a bulk of the papers. The fax number doesn't work.
0: All right, so they're not cooperating.
1: I tried to find an office. I cannot find an office. I found
0: offices don't exist. Now, you can't find any office. You know, strangely enough, you know where you do find offices who and people do a great job? And the service is spectacular. Not that this is totally divorced from that. Social Security offices used to be the worst. They're the best now. But anyway, that's just for anybody going to the Social Security office. Now, you're dealing with SoCal Edison, and not surprised that there's no office you can go to. And they just refuse to deal with you. Okay.
1: And also 400 phone calls, literally, and reached one person in 400 phone calls.
0: Phone calls don't do it. So two things you can do. One of two things is ask for an appeals. Even though they haven't made a decision, can you appeal it? I don't know. You may also want to find out, since SoCal Edison is controlled by the PUC, it's a state agency.
1: Yes, CPUC.
0: California Public Utilities Commission. Yeah. Go to them and start talking. Ask for a form and explain what happened, because what's happened with you, Jane, is so egregious that if I'm someone who is looking at what happened, I'm jumping on it. So you do that. That's one. Okay. Immediately go to the PUC. Mm-hmm. The other thing to go to is your assembly person or your senator, state senator, because all of those offices have something called the ombudsman office or the ombudsperson, because you can't say man. And those are people attached to the offices of your elected official, in this case, state officials, senator or assembly person, that do nothing but help people. That's what they do. They help people navigate the crazy stuff in government. So those are the two areas I would go to and see if they help. How old are you?
1: Almost 80.
0: Ooh, you want to do it quick because you're very close to dying, okay?
1: I know. We could all go anytime, don't we?
0: Or probably Jane closer than me. But that's still okay. Pearl. Hello, Pearl. Welcome.
2: Yes, thank you, Bill. I'm leaning on you totally here.
0: Okay, Pearl, number one, you have to speak louder. Okay, that's for starters.
2: iPhone, and I have a throat condition, so that doesn't help me either.
0: Okay,
2: right
0: got
2: now.
0: It. And Pearl, how old are you?
2: I'll be 89 in August.
0: Wow. Okay. I mean, you sound old as old as dirt, and you are old as dirt, and you still sound together. Good for you.
2: Yes.
0: I mean, so far you're fairly lucid.
2: Me buying a house years ago. Yes, I bought a house 63 years ago.
0: 63 years ago. Well, that's good for you. I'm assuming it's paid off.
2: I hope so, but somebody got on my contract.
0: Oh, what do you mean someone? Hold on. Oh, hold on. Someone got on your contract? What kind of contract do you have with a house that's 63 years old?
2: My house. I was paying on my house.
0: Okay, hold on a minute. You were paying. Okay, hold on. You were paying on your house. You have a mortgage on your home, correct?
2: That's because I got divorced and I gave him $20,000.
0: Okay, so you had to borrow money against the house to give your ex $20,000. Is that correct?
2: Yes, sir.
0: Okay, got it. All right, good, good. All right, so I don't understand that someone came on your contract. What does that mean?
2: I was buying my house through a bank. Now I can't remember it. I didn't have the paperwork here in front of me.
0: Okay, now you're starting to sound 89. Good for you. All right, so I don't understand what you mean by someone's name on your contract. Do they now, is
2: they
0: someone's
2: got on
0: name
2: my
0: on your
2: contract?
0: Okay,
2: somebody
0: I don't understand.
2: Got on a contract when Bank of America bought off my bank. I found out that somebody else is on my contract. And
0: okay, I understand. Someone else is on your mortgage, paying the mortgage.
2: Yes.
0: Okay,
2: yes,
0: that doesn't matter, really. Yes. The important thing is anybody is on title on your land, on your house. Does anybody else?
2: No, I'm only.
0: Is it just your name, Pearl?
2: That was checked. I'm the only one on my title.
0: Oh, then you're okay. Then toss to the bank and say, hey, if someone else is responsible for paying your mortgage, that's great.
2: I'm the one paying on it.
0: I understand because you own the house. I understand. But you're not being harmed by someone else being responsible for your loan. And so all you do is contact the bank and you say, hey, I'm the one that took out the mortgage. Right now, you're in pretty good shape, Pearl. You would not be in good shape if someone also owned the house with you and had title. Then you have a mess on your hands. I'm sorry?
2: They gave me a letter. They want to start paying taxes on my house.
0: Okay. I understand. Pearl, you say no.
2: I did.
0: You pay your taxes. You pay them.
2: I pay my own taxes.
0: Good. And so what's happening is someone is clearly, by the fact that they're starting to pay taxes, there is something called adverse possession, which means they're sort of setting it up for them to own your property. But the rules are such that simply paying taxes for a house that you pay taxes on, that you own, and the mortgage is in your name, even though they're now arguing that their name is on the mortgage?
2: Yes.
0: How do you know their name is on the mortgage? How do you know their name is on the mortgage?
2: I have somebody that's sending me mail with their name on it.
0: Pearl, it doesn't matter. Their name, they can do whatever they want. They can send you mail like crazy. I get the scam mail all the time.
2: Really?
0: I think at this point you're okay. Go to the bank and make sure that you are the one that's paying taxes. Also go to the recorder's office and you can do this all on the internet. You know what a computer is?
2: I don't have anything to do with internet or anything.
0: Okay, go to the bank. All right. Well, what a shocker. They don't have anything to do with it because they didn't even have typewriters when you came into being. Okay, now go to the library and ask the librarian to help you do the research to find out if they're accepting your taxes. And you'll be fine.
2: It doesn't matter how many letters you get.
0: Pearl, don't worry about it. That means nothing. Although it's pretty scary, I understand, because I get stuff like that all the time. And I'm not saying I'm sophisticated, but I'm certainly hip. I certainly am hip. I am certainly aware of all the scams. And you know, when you're 89, you don't know anything about computers, and all of a sudden you're getting a letter saying, "Hey, we're paying the taxes. Don't worry about it," or "We own your property." That becomes a problem.
3: I'll tell you what is easy, and that is finding information about you. You talk about social media. How about this? There's no privacy online. 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

0: Someone had a birthday.
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4: ABC News, I'm Mike Dubusky. Still more questions than answers about that peace deal President Trump announced this week, which would include Hamas disarming and Israel drawing down its attacks. ABC's Mary Bruce questioned the president at Camp David.
5: Do you have assurances from Israel that they are on board with this deal? And what comes first? Does Israel pull back and then Hamas disarms, or does Hamas need to disarm and then Israel leaves
6: Gaza? So we do have an understanding with Israel. Israel is very happy about it. Now, will it go through its ups and downs? It's a very complex situation over there.
4: It comes as two U.S. officials tell ABC News the president is weighing a renewed round of strikes on Iranian energy infrastructure this weekend. President Trump also says he 100% disagrees with U.S. Attorney Jeanine Pirro's decision yesterday to throw out the reflecting pool vandalism case. And tens of thousands of migrants have returned to Morocco after rushing the border of a Spanish territory in northern Africa. This is ABC News. For the first time in 70 years, the best female baseball players in the world are competing on a professional stage, kicking off this weekend in Illinois.
7: By this point, we all know this.
8: There's no crying in baseball!
7: After hundreds of players from around the world tried out and were selected for one of four teams, the new Women's Professional Baseball League, the WPBL, will play its first games. The teams will be based in either New York, Boston, Los Angeles, or San Francisco, but the season is beginning in Robin Roberts Stadium in Springfield because of its central location. The last time women played professionally was in 1954, the year the women's leagues that were started during World War I had to fold because the men had started playing again. Sherry Preston, ABC News.
4: FIFA's president is backing off a plan to sell a 20% stake in the organization to a private equity firm. Several major leagues had threatened to boycott upcoming FIFA events if that deal went through. I'm Mike Dubusky, ABC News.
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4: From the Platte Valley Bank Weather Center, I'm meteorologist Megan Mulford. A heat advisory begins at 11 a.m. tomorrow and remains in effect until 9 p.m. tomorrow night. Ample sunshine expected this afternoon, with daytime highs approaching 97. Southeasterly winds, 8 to 15 miles an hour. Lows dip down to about 66. Tonight, clear skies. Daytime highs approaching 105. Tomorrow, ample sunshine expected. Right now, it's 90 degrees.

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1: This is Handle on the Law, marginal legal advice, where I tell you you have absolutely no case. Now, this was a case a lot of people got upset about. I certainly did. And this had to do with the president arguing that the government was weaponized by Joe Biden against him. And when he was investigated by the federal authorities, he had to defend himself. Of course, that all dropped as soon as he became president. The investigation was dropped. Well, he ended up suing the IRS for $10 billion for the hassle that the IRS caused him in his last stages just prior to his second election. And so he sues for $10 billion. And he also wants if you remember, the 1776 fund, which were to pay those people that were victims of the weaponization of the government before he became president, specifically January 6th. He was president at the time, in which the overrunning of the Capitol by these cockroaches, they were all pardoned, as you know. And he said this fund of almost $2 billion, they would be able to request money from the fund because it is to protect people like them or to pay them back for the hassles that they underwent. It's just completely crazy. So there was that. And here is what he agreed to. This is the IRS and the Trump administration, or Donald Trump specifically. He will drop his $10 billion complaint. And as part of the deal is he gets that fund, $1.76 billion. In addition to that, he, his family, all of his businesses are exempt from any audit by the IRS up till today. Anything that he was investigated for, any impropriety, anything regarding taxes, he is exempt. He cannot be charged. He cannot even be investigated. Well, as you can imagine, so he cut a deal with himself, because who controls the IRS? It's a part of the executive branch. Who controls the executive branch? It's the president. See how that works? Well, of course, there were lawsuits filed like crazy. And a judge said, this is U.S. District Judge Kathleen Williams, this is improper. It is self-dealing. There is no legitimate legal process here that was at work. He's effectively suing himself, and he settled with himself to his and his family's benefit. And he said that's over. Of course, they'll appeal it too. But my guess is this is so blatant, so one-sided, such an affront to our democracy that I don't see any other way it's going to go. Also, I have a hard time seeing how the appeals court is going to go his way. All right, let's take some phone calls.
0: Hello, Bill. Welcome to Handle on the Law.
2: Hi. I own a medical practice with my wife. We have a signed lien with an attorney. It's not for much. It's only like $3,000. And we've had the case for about 4.5 years, and their office has ducked us and ducked us, refuses to respond. What are my options in terms of going to the state to try to...
0: Yeah, well, first of all, you have two options, or you take care, you take advantage of both. One, you have a small claim suit for $3,000 based on the lien. That's for starters. Number two, you file a complaint with the state bar. And you're going to allege exactly what you did. 4.5 years, they've never contacted you. You have a lien. You don't know if the case is settled or not. And you see what happens. And, if the case was settled and they keep the money, Bill, they've got some explaining to do, for sure. If the case was dismissed and there's nothing there, then what you have is simply a lawyer not contacting you, not calling you back. I mean, the guy's a jerk, but is that enough? to create any kind of a real complaint, real investigation. Probably not. But if he settled,
2: so quick,
0: yeah.
2: Okay.
0: Go ahead.
2: Just quick follow-up, please. So number one is, if someone settles and then tries to basically run away with the money, are there damages that are possible to go after?
0: No,
2: and
0: it's just the money
2: two,
0: that's owed
2: if
0: you.
2: If he reached out to us.
0: Yeah, it's just the money that is owed to you, Bill. That's all. And okay, if they keep the money and are ducking, if they've kept your money, then the state bar is going to jump in. The state bar is very unhappy when a lawyer does that.
2: Okay, so not damages, just damaging their career, basically.
0: Well, it's more than damaging your career when the state bar comes down and nails you. It's a real problem. So what I would do is file the lawsuit anyway, small claims, and tell the lawyer, send an email, or if they're ducking you, let's say you have a receptionist, the state bar is going to jump in. The state bar is very unhappy when a lawyer does that.
2: Okay, so not damages, just damaging their career, basically.
0: Well, it's more than damaging your career when the state bar comes down and nails you. It's a real problem. So what I would do is file the lawsuit anyway, small claims, and tell the lawyer, send an email, or if they're ducking you, let's say you have a receptionist, Attorney Smith, this, you've just reached Attorney Smith, and you go, please tell Attorney Smith that I am filing a complaint against him with the state bar. And what I would do is you file it online and you send him a copy. And you go, be prepared to have the state bar talk to you. That's what I would do. Okay? That's probably the best thing. I mean, that's, not that lawyers, some lawyers don't care. I mean, I would be frightened for sure. I mean, I have been taken to the state bar. I've been complained to the state bar three times.

about the legal advice that I give. And you know the kind of legal advice. First of all, I disclaim it. It is marginal legal advice. Some of it is good. Some of it, not so good. You know, some of it I make up. And some of it is pretty solid stuff, and you get to figure out whether it is or not and whether I have credibility or not. But the complaint that was made by three lawyers over my years of doing this, and I'm talking about I've done this north

0: you know the kind of law that I give advice, and you know it's marginal. And in many cases, you know I make it up. 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

0: 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Handle on the Law, Marginal Legal Advice. Mike. Hello, Mike.
1: Hi, Bill. How are you today?
0: Go ahead.
1: Hey, I have a situation. I have an ex-wife. I caught her cheating. She turned around and started telling the kids that I was trying to overdose them on drugs that never existed. Now, this was 24 months ago. And what I did is I finally told her, look, if you don't stop the drug lie and the parental alienation, I'm going to file for divorce. So I filed for divorce, and we lived in the same house, and she hits me with a slanderous restraining order, which I beat back. Now, she's still telling the kids I'm trying to kill them, and the kids have not eaten with me in 24 months.
0: How old are the kids?
1: So the kids, now they're 12 and 15. It started when they were like 10 and like 12.
0: Wow. Quite the woman. Yeah. I think the only thing you can do is get a court order saying she can't do that. I mean, I don't know what other damages. I mean, you're not going to sue her for money. You can't sue her for the fact that the kids won't talk to you. What kind of damages are that? Does the court say your kids have to talk to you or your kids have to believe you? I mean, you've got a mess on your hands with this woman.
1: I paid $17,000 in monitored visits, and now I'm in conjoint therapy with them, but they still can't eat with me even for 24 hours.
0: Well, okay, Hank, you're talking about that's what the court has said, right?
1: Yes.
0: Okay, you change that completely. You go into court and you argue everything the other way. You shut down all of that to where you have joint custody and you have you can see your kids. And to try to establish that all of that is a lie. I mean, she just can't come up with it. There has to be some kind of proof. I mean, the bottom line, I mean, you've got a mess on your hands. You know what? Why don't you consider just killing her? What do you think?
1: I had a dream that she disappeared on the beach one day.
0: Yeah, that's not bad. That's not bad. Because you can say, okay, she drowned on her own. That's one. Another one is... Well, you don't want the baseball bat at home with blood on it, so that doesn't help you. No, you've got a problem on your hands, and that is you're going to need a divorce attorney, an aggressive family law attorney to change this around. I mean, you've got someone based on what you say. I'm sure if she were to call me, she'd give me a whole different story. But based on what you say, this is a vicious fight. And you have to get a good aggressive family law attorney to argue your case because it seems so egregious as to what she's doing that it's pretty tough. Crystal, hi, Crystal.
2: Yes, hi.
0: Yes.
2: So I have I'm a social worker. I was working for LA County Department of Mental Health. And I received a stipend grant from Department of Health and Human Services. I then was attacked at work by someone, and then I ended up leaving the job. And now they're saying because I didn't fulfill my two-year commitment, I owe the money back, which is now, it was a $50,000 grant. Now I owe almost $200,000.
0: Based on what? When did you leave employment?
2: I left in 2023. So I had looked for an attorney to help me because I'm willing to pay the $50,000, even though all that's left is $25,000 because I worked a full year after that. But the attorney told me to go to our local U.S. House of Representatives to work with that department.
3: Yeah, okay. You got this is complicated, complicated stuff. Now, they knew that you were not able to continue because you were attacked.
2: Them.
3: That's on the record, right?
2: Yes.
3: You were attacked and you couldn't continue.
2: Yes.
3: All right. And you were informed.
2: And so they told me I need to find a new job. They said, you need to find a new job within our contract. And I said, no one's hiring. They said, well, you need to move out of state then.
3: Okay.
2: I said, I'm not licensed in another state.
3: Yeah, I don't buy that. Something's going on and I don't understand. And they don't prepay you for 3 years, do they?
2: They did for 2 years. Yes. They gave me the full $50,000 ahead.
3: Okay, and you worked for one of the 2 years, right?
2: Yeah, so they told me the remaining balance is $25,000, but with fees, now it's $200,000.
3: Oh,
2: so
3: they want $200,000 on a $25,000 bill
2: exactly.
3: that you owe, which I think is legitimate. You go, no, you're just not going to pay it. They can say whatever the hell they want. Do you happen to have to go to an attorney? Maybe. I agree. You go to the House or you go to your, congressperson and try to get that straightened out.
2: Yes.
3: Because that may just be a phone call, from your,
2: I've been working with the Congress people for 2.5 years and they can't get a hold of anyone in that department. So now I'm at a point where it's gone to my credit.
3: Wow. Well, you have to dispute it clearly. Have you disputed it? On your credit?
2: Yeah, and they said I owe it. Yes, I've done that.
3: Okay, and then they came back and said you actually owe the money.
2: And they've never, Department of Health and Human Services has never given me like a notice, you owe this money.
3: That's just so
2: they
3: bizarre.
2: They gave me one notice 2 years ago.
3: Yeah, here's the problem. The credit agency certainly got hold of them.
2: Yeah. Because okay, even on my credit report, the phone number for contact is a disconnected number.
3: Okay, How badly were you dinged on this? How much credit did you lose or credit rating did you lose?
2: You know, I don't know. I own my own house, so I am like, I pay attention to my credit, but I think it's gone down like 100 points.
3: Okay. So if you were at, let's say, 800 and you had great credit, you're down to 700. At some point it disappears. You know what I would do is call one of those credit repair people. And see if they can help you. They have access to stuff that the rest of us don't, and it's not that expensive. I got dinged.
2: Do you know what kind of attorney?
3: No, you don't want an attorney at this point. You don't want an attorney. Okay. You're not going to file a lawsuit. And here's what happened to me.
2: Got it.
3: I'll tell you what happened to me. I leased a BMW, and I'm on auto pay. And I was switching banks. And the auto pay was screwed up, even though I went forward and did the and I did the paperwork for the auto pay to pick up the new bank, and the new bank screwed up and didn't pay it. So there it was. I was 30 days late, 30 days late. And I straightened it out. And of course, I asked them to remove the 30 days late and they said no. And I mean, I went down 100 points over 30 days late. That was actually two auto pays that went down. And I hired one of those credit repair people who actually kept on working for me. And the problem was, when it was disputed and the credit repair people went to the BMW Financial Services and they said, look what happened. And they said, we don't care. Bill was 30 days late.
2: Mm-hmm.
3: And it doesn't matter why. And so there I was with a 100-point hit. And and so I was told, you know what? Give it a year. Give it a year. The longer that it's from the day you owe the money, the easier it's going to be. I don't know about this particular scenario when you're talking about the federal government. You're talking about leaving. You have pretty complicated facts here. But find out. I would certainly talk to a credit report agency. And the only problem is finding the good ones, because there's some real, there are flaky ones out there.
2: Jeez,
3: and I don't want to give you a referral, the research you're going to have to do on this one is to find a good one. Look at reviews, talk to people.
2: I'll do that.
3: That's what you have to do. That's where I'd go. Forget about the law right now, because that's going to be way too complicated for you. I'll tell you what else you don't need, and that is your privacy being completely used online. You think you have privacy? You have no privacy. Everything about you is online. It can be found out. 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
9: From the Platte Valley Bank Weather Center, I'm meteorologist Megan Mulford. A heat advisory begins at 11 a.m. tomorrow and remains in effect until 9 p.m. tomorrow night. Ample sunshine expected this afternoon, with daytime highs approaching 97. Southeasterly winds 8 to 15 miles an hour. Lows dip down to about 66. Tonight, clear skies. Daytime highs approaching 105. Tomorrow, ample sunshine expected. Currently, 91.
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0: This is Handle on the Law, marginal legal advice where I tell you, you have absolutely no case.
1: Martha. Hi, Martha.
2: Hi.
1: Yes.
2: Thank you for taking my call.
1: Sure.
2: My question is, I have tenants who live at my home for years and years. I don't have a current new lease for the reason that I like them to vacate because I'm going to do some extensive work on the house.
1: Fair enough.
2: And after all that's done, I want my son to move in there with his family.
1: Fair enough. So what's your question, Martha?
2: Oh, I'm sorry. What's the best way to have them vacate?
1: That's a good question.
2: 60-day?
1: Okay, yeah. Well, first of all, if it's California, you have to give them a 60-day notice. If it's a rent-controlled area, you've got real interesting issues. What city is the property on or in?
2: West Covina.
1: Okay, I don't... Is West Covina part of Los Angeles? I don't know if it's an independent city or not. If it is part of
2: it's
1: L.A.,
2: not rent control.
1: It is okay. Mm-hmm. Great, that helps a lot. So it's a 60-day notice. That's it. You give them a 60-day notice to get out. And even if you were in a rent control area, I always use Los Angeles because that's where I grew up, and I happen to know L.A. law a lot, and it is seriously rent control. You wouldn't be able to move the tenants out at all, except there are certain exemptions. One of the exemption is moving a family member into your property. So you're covered rent control or no rent control. So it's a 60-day notice. If they don't move at the end of 60 days, it's a simple eviction, Martha, straight out. And you hire go ahead.
2: I'm sorry, go ahead.
1: No. Do I have what?
2: Do I have to provide the permit, a number, and the paper?
1: No. You have to provide nothing other than a notice to vacate. That's all.
2: Okay.
1: No, they're out. I mean, you're not going to do the work until they're out anyway. So just evict them straight out. If they don't, you give them 60-day notice. If they don't leave, you file an eviction, and you throw them out. It's not very complicated. And then you remodel, and then the son moves in. Chaz.
3: Yes.
1: Hello, Chaz.
3: Listen.
1: Yes, sir.
3: So my wife files a restraining order for throwing a shoe, okay? I'm going to court at the end of the month. Seriously, I can't afford an attorney. What should I say?
1: Well, you say exactly what happened. You just say, hey, I threw a shoe, and I didn't hit her, and she attacked me or whatever, and she provoked me, whatever you want. And that's all you do. And so she has a restraining order. What do you care? Do you plan on seeing her? Do you plan on being with her? Are you in love with her?
3: Well, No. I'm afraid she's using it as leverage.
1: Of course she is.
3: For my daughter.
1: Of course she is.
3: My daughter.
1: Chaz, of course she is using it as leverage. But you know what? The judges know that. Every judge who has ever heard a custody case knows that either side is going to leverage everything. He attacked me. This is what happened. So you threw a shoe. What does that have to do with your daughter? What does it have to do with you seeing or taking care of? Because the only way that it's going to change at all is for her to prove you are a bad father. And throwing a shoe at your ex-wife does not make you a bad dad. It shows that you and your ex don't get along, and throwing a shoe is no big deal. Did you hit her with a shoe?
3: Yeah, it was returning the shoe, believe me.
1: I'm sorry, it was what?
3: It was returning the shoe, trust me.
1: I don't understand what that means. I don't understand what...
3: She threw two shoes, and I threw one back.
1: Okay.
3: It was 30 feet away.
1: So here's what you do. She threw two shoes at you. You threw one of them back, and it was an altercation over a shoe. Your kid wasn't there. You would never dream of doing that in front of your child. Was your child there, by the way?
3: She was in her bedroom, but
1: okay,
3: yeah.
1: So therefore, okay, which is great. So your child was not there. You would never do that in front of your kid. Your ex first started this by throwing the shoe at you, two of them, and now you're throwing a shoe back. By the way, anybody can get a restraining order. Anybody. Does a restraining order say you can't see your child?
3: Yeah, she put that right in there.
1: Okay, and she got a temporary restraining order?
3: Yes.
1: Okay, then you have to certainly fight that. I would, you have to ask for, you have to ask to lift, the restraining order pending the final restraining order, pending the final hearing. And does she have a lawyer?
3: But can I, no, I can't afford one, sir.
1: No, does she have a lawyer, Chaz?
3: No, no, she's not represented.
1: Okay, so, and the judges grant you. And judges grant crap. He attacked me. He's dangerous. I was in fear of my life. Just on and on and on. And
3: yeah, she put that in there right after the shoe comment.
1: Of course she did. Of course she did. So what you get to do.
3: Please, Bill.
1: Go ahead.
3: Yeah, it's about filing for divorce, sir.
1: I understand. No, I get it. Okay, so what about filing for divorce?
3: I have no idea where to begin. Should I go and start the filing process?
1: It doesn't matter. Sure, you. It doesn't matter. If you're, are you out of the house, Chaz? Are you out of the house?
3: No, no, sir.
1: Okay, you're both living at home.
3: No, she left. She left with my daughter over a month ago.
1: Okay, whoa.
3: I'm here.
1: Hold on a minute. Then here's what. Okay, that is a problem. Why did you wait a month to even start this?
3: To start the divorce filing?
1: Yeah, any of it. To start even responding to her temporary restraining order.
3: No, I've responded in writing.
1: Okay, and she got an emergency one. You didn't fight that one. You didn't go back to lift the temporary restraining order.
3: I thought it just ended 4 days later.
1: Did it say? Wait a second. Did it say 4 days?
3: Yes.
1: Okay, so you are no longer under restraining order, correct?
3: She served me 3 days after the other one ended with this request for permanent restraining.
1: Yeah, that doesn't
3: order.
1: Matter. That doesn't matter, Chaz. That hasn't been heard yet. Is the restraining order over?
3: It's still in
1: Chaz,
3: place. The temporary is still in place.
1: But you said it was over after 4 days.
3: It stays in place because she's asking for the furtherance. She's asking for.
1: Has she gotten the furtherance? Chaz, I'm about to hang up here. Has she gotten the furtherance?
3: It's in place until the hearing.
1: If she's doing that, you can do it the other way. You can ask for a lifting of that because what she said was BS. Judges hear that all the time. Oh, God.
0: Sometimes it's not easy if you've been injured. And I've been telling you about this for years now and answer questions about personal injury constantly. The last hour, I don't know how many questions I had. And so I tell you to go to a personal injury lawyer. Why? Because that's all you can do is get money. And if you're talking to the other insurance company on the other side, they'll call you and then start talking money. 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

0: This is Handle on the Law, Marginal Legal Advice. All right, Patrick, welcome to Handle on the Law.
1: Oh, thank you. Well, here's my question. I bought a Groupon brake job from a company for a lifetime, and I got the brake job. Now, I want to go get my brakes redone, and the company is now adios. So I was wondering if I have a case against Groupon, since they were the agents for that lifetime brake job.
0: You know, that's a good question. That is a good question. Now, it's, you know, is it a contract? Yeah, is it a contract with Groupon, or is it a contract and they're providing a lifetime contract with this company that no longer exists? And by the way, what is it worth? Let's say you sue them, okay, based on the fact you have a case. What are you going to sue them for? A lifetime warranty or a lifetime brake job? Where?
1: Yeah, it was located in Van Nuys.
0: No, I understand,
1: place.
0: But where? Where? It doesn't matter the location. It's which company do they go to give you this lifetime brake job? Who do they go to?
1: Yeah. They would have gone to the company that went out of business.
0: I understand, but they can't. But there's no company anymore. So here's the question. Yeah, let's say you do have a case, and Groupon, let's say, upholds it. How do they do that?
1: By providing a different company, I presume.
0: Which one? Just any company?
1: That's a good question.
0: Yeah, and well, that's the question. So. I think that Groupon would not be liable for that, because if the coupon from Groupon says you get a lifetime brake job from this company, not just a general lifetime brake job, but from this company, and this company no longer exists, there's what are they going to do?
1: Well, so, here's the other question. So let's say they haven't even responded to me.
0: Okay.
1: Would I have a case about that? Like,
0: no,
1: hey, you just
0: no, they don't have to respond. No, no, they'll respond to you if you file a small claim suit, but they're going to throw you out. You know, the judge isn't going to hear it. I wouldn't if I were the judge. Only becomes because the company is out of business and it was with that company. So they can't fulfill that contract anymore. And not they didn't breach. The company went out of business. So I don't think so. That's my guess. When a company goes out of business and they're involved in a contract, they're done. And that company was inherent with the contract that you had with Groupon. So I think you're out of luck. So
1: well, thanks for your answer.
0: Congratulations. You have no case. All right, Helen. Welcome to Handle on the Law. Hello, Helen.
2: Whoa, surprise, I got to speak to you. Okay, my husband passed away in last year, and this year I received a cancellation of debt. And
0: from whom? Wait a sec. Wait. Okay, well, okay, so I don't understand what the relationship is. Did the two of you borrow money? Did he borrow money from this organization and owe the money? And then they say there's a cancellation and he doesn't have to pay the money? I'm a little confused here.
2: That's the current confusion, too, because throughout 2003, 2002, throughout whenever, we have never received any notice for a debt.
0: Oh, okay. So no harm, no foul. So you received a cancellation of debt that doesn't exist. What do you care?
2: I care because they're sending it a 1099-C.
0: Ah, okay. You got to call them and, canceling a debt from 20 years ago. That may be a problem. Yep. I understand. Yeah. How much, is the, what's the 1099 for? How much money?
2: $1,315.53.
0: Okay. So, that is added to your income. How much, Helen, how much money do you get a month?
2: Sufficient.
0: I'm sorry?
2: Sufficient.
0: So, well, okay. I'm not asking this to be nosy, although I'm incredibly nosy. What I'm asking you is if you add $1,000 to your income this year, is that going to change your tax liability?
2: Oh, yes.
0: Okay, good. All right. That was, all right. Fair enough. So, what do you do? I'd call him up and go, what are you guys doing 20 years after the fact? And they may have just written it off at this point. But, you know, is the debt still owing? Yeah, the debt is still owing. And, it is, yeah, and they issued a 1099. Now they can't sue you for it. That they can't do is a statute. Is there something in the law that says you can't do a 1099 after 20 years? I call the IRS and see that has to be declared.
2: But yeah. Aren't they supposed to put it, you know, give us a demand for payment before the 1099?
0: No. They can just write it off. They can just say, oh, we're writing it off, and you get a 1099. Yeah, they can do that. Now, I don't know under IRS rules if you are liable for it, and that's why I'm asking you to call the IRS, because I don't know if it even affects you, except you're looking at a 1099, which is based on something that happened 20 years ago, and all of a sudden this year they're submitting a 1099 to the government. So you want to find that out. I would call the IRS. And explain the problem.
2: We've been married 35 years.
0: Nobody cares.
2: And in that time frame, I go through all the mails. I have never seen an invoice.
0: No, I understand. No, I get it. I get it. You haven't gotten that. You haven't. That doesn't mean they haven't sent it. Because they usually send it by regular first-class mail, especially 20 years ago. You probably would have gotten first-class mail. They still do, as a matter of fact. Demand letters are still sent first-class mail. And, you know, it could have been lost. It could have not been delivered. And there they are. And then say, okay, she didn't want to pay. And we decided not to sue for $1,000, so we're writing it off, and here's your 1099. You call the IRS. And, by the way, nobody cares that you've been married 35 years. Okay.
2: Even your husband
0: didn't care. Matter of fact, he died because you were married 35 years. Yes, you have a second question.
2: Too bad. Yeah. I have a contractor who took over a business, and I contacted them to ask them if they are still providing the service. Never received a call from them.
0: Okay, they bought your business.
2: Email and call them.
0: Okay, Helen, when they took over the business, did they buy the business?
2: I'm assuming so, because when I finally called them, because they kept sending me a invoice for several jobs that
0: they sent you invoices for several jobs that never happened.
2: It happened without my authorization.
0: Who authorized? Did your husband authorize it?
2: No. It's only the only one that would authorize.
0: Okay. Well, they're gonna, before they do anything, they're gonna have to have a written contract with your signature on it. And you don't have to call them up. You don't have to call them up. You know, see if they file a lawsuit. And then you've got a statute, and you simply say, I never signed this, and you sue their butts off.
2: Because I don't really want to sue. It's a waste of my time. If they persist after because I already emailed them telling them.
0: Yeah, I understand. If they persist, okay. If they persist, you tell them to stop it, and then you sue them. I know you don't want to sue them, so, you know, it'll be ongoing emails back and forth for the next 15 years. All right. Yeah, that's your choice, too. Now, let me spend a moment talking about your privacy and my privacy. There ain't none. I can find out everything about you. It is easy. It's all available online. 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It's all out there, and it's not very hard to get. 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
9: ABC News, I'm Mike Tabusky. Two U.S. officials tell ABC the president's considering more strikes on Iran this weekend. ABC's Alex Stone has more.
10: The president says a deal could still be reached, as recent polling shows many Americans are increasingly turning against the war. The president, however, is defending the war.
11: Well, I think we just want to win. You know, we just want to win. We're doing very well.
10: A recent Quinnipiac poll finding 66% of Americans say the war is not worth fighting.
9: An explosion in central Moscow has left 3 people dead and more than a dozen wounded, according to Russia's interior ministry. Authorities haven't cited a cause for the explosion, but it does come after Russia launched a barrage of missile strikes on Ukraine overnight, killing 9. And after U.S. Attorney Jeanine Pirro tossed out a case that claimed vandalism was responsible for damage to the reflecting pool in Washington, President Trump now weighing in, saying he 100% disagrees with Pirro. This is ABC News. The popularity of prediction markets has led to legal and regulatory problems for some government workers. ABC's Brian Clark explains.
12: Federal prosecutors charged Gannon Van Dyke with using inside information about the military operation to arrest Venezuelan leader Nicolas Maduro to profit on prediction markets. He's pled not guilty, and his defense attorneys in a new filing say those charges should be dropped because that's not insider trading. The filing came a day after former Republican Congressman George Santos paid $35,000 to settle a probe that he had bet against his own attendance at the State of the Union. Brian Clark, ABC News.
9: And a pride parade through the streets of Sweden's capital today, marking the annual Stockholm Pride Parade. Nina Nilsson is a member of a proud parents group.
13: It's more important than ever to stand for human rights, for equal rights for LGBTQ people.
9: I'm Mike Dabusky, ABC News.
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23: From the Platte Valley Bank Weather Center, I'm meteorologist Megan Mulford. A heat advisory begins at 11 a.m. tomorrow and continues until 9 p.m. tomorrow night. Bright sunshine expected this afternoon, with daytime highs approaching 96. Winds out of the southeast, 8 to 15 miles an hour. Clear skies again tonight, lows dip down to about 66. Daytime highs approaching 106 tomorrow, mainly clear skies. Right now, 91.

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1: This is Handle on the Law, marginal legal advice, where I tell you, you have absolutely no case. New York Mayor Zohran Mamdani calls himself a democratic socialist. Other people call him a communist. But what he is he's not a big fan of Israel. That's for sure. He is a Muslim, and he has spoken out and vociferously against Israel and in favor of the Palestinians. That's simply how he rolls. And here's what ended up happening is last year, I think, the International Criminal Court issued an arrest warrant against Benjamin Netanyahu and the chief of the army of Israel. And what Mamdani said is when Netanyahu comes to New York in September, I think he's going to the UN. He had asked the police and his the people around him, those that have the ability to arrest people. We're talking about New York Police Department, et cetera, that he would like Netanyahu arrested based on the warrant of the International Criminal Court. Well, you got a couple of problems with that. How about one that how does a city police department arrest a head of state who is coming to the United States in an official capacity? And I don't even know if Netanyahu carries a diplomatic passport. I know somehow they do and what he's considered. My guess is that he probably carries a diplomatic passport. So, of course, he can't get arrested. The other thing that's kind of interesting about this is the International Criminal Court. Virtually the entire world, virtually every country in the world is a signatory and is part of the International Criminal Court, except the United States. We're not even part of the court. We don't recognize the court. So Mamdani is saying he wants the arrest of someone who has been the warrant issued by an organization that we do not recognize. And now what does he do? After contacting independent legal authority, New York does not have the right to execute this warrant. Of course, he did. Yeah, what he was? Do you think he was serious about it? Maybe he was, but it's a political statement he's making. Netanyahu has been indicted in the court. By the way, the United States has been indicted at The Hague, for example, during the Vietnam War, and as war crimes that were committed. Israel, or Netanyahu specifically, has been accused by the international court, as well as many other organizations, as well as other governments, of crimes against humanity, of genocide. And it is not genocide what Israel is doing. Now, have people suffered like crazy? Do I agree with the fact that they've taken out 70,000 people? Do I agree with 80% of Gaza being demolished and made into a parking lot with a lot of rubble? No. No, I think that is utterly wrong. But genocide is the systematic killing of an entire group of people because so they don't no longer exist. That is not the case here. We throw that word about. So what's going to happen? Nothing, although Israel is becoming a pariah country very quickly. Okay, let's go ahead and take some phone calls.
0: Susan! Hi, Susan!
2: Hey, Bill. How are you?
0: Go ahead.
2: I have a question about family law.
0: Mm-hmm.
2: I'm wondering, in a TRO case,
0: I'm sorry, what kind of case?
2: Temporary restraining order.
0: Oh, okay. I didn't hear that. All right. Temporary restraining order. Go ahead.
2: Yes. I'm wondering if when there is one parent and the children protected under the TRO, and then during the hearing, there was nothing heard regarding the children at all, only the one parent.
0: Okay.
2: So I'm wondering if there's any other thing.
0: Okay, let me ask a couple of questions. When the first, remember, it's a temporary restraining order, okay? This is not permanent. It's a temporary pending a hearing. Was there only one parent that went in and argued the TRO, or both parents were there?
2: Both parents.
0: Okay, so what the judge did is believe one or the other, a TRO was issued, and now there will be a hearing as to a permanent restraining order or a modification of the temporary. So what the judge did is just believe one party over the other. It's that simple.
2: Right. Actually, that's what I'm talking about, the one that was for the permanent TRO.
0: Oh, and a permanent restraining order was issued. It's not a temporary. You're talking about a permanent restraining order was issued by the judge, correct?
2: No, sorry. It was actually a hearing to see if there was going to be a permanent restraining order or if the restraining order would be lifted.
0: Okay, and what happened to the hearing?
2: It was lifted.
0: Okay, so what's your question? What's your question?
2: Okay, nothing was heard during the hearing regarding the children.
0: Okay, what's your question, Susan?
2: I'm wondering if there's anything that can be done besides just an appeal.
0: Yeah, just go right back in and argue the restraining order again and the reason why. And you go in front of the same judge or another judge, you go, the judge didn't take into account whether the children, even any evidence as to the children. Now, somebody had to give evidence that there's a problem. You're not going to, what did the restraining order say?
2: Violence towards one of the parents and the children.
0: And the children weren't even mentioned. It was just violence.
2: The point is it doesn't make any sense that
0: if it's a restraining order against the parent being near the kids and no one mentions the kids, then okay, that doesn't make any sense. And by the way, the restraining order was lifted. There is no more restraining order.
2: Correct.
0: Right. So I don't know where we're going with this. So that doesn't make any sense.
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0: Welcome back. And it's Handle on the Law, Marginal Legal Advice. Denise. Hi, Denise.
1: Hey, Bill. My mother has just changed the executor of her estate, which I have no argument with. But the executor thinks that not only can she be executor of the estate, but she can also be the real estate agent that sells my mother's very expensive house. Is that a conflict of interest?
0: It can be. It can be. Now, let me ask you, if she as executor appoints herself as the seller, that's a conflict. Because unless the executor is a beneficiary and can argue, I'm allowed to, the will allows me to, but what I would do is call the real estate board and ask that question, because she may be conflicted out. And then you have the beneficiaries can certainly file a lawsuit and argue conflict unless she gets unless she gets market price. If she gets market price, let's say she lists it, and she gets what any other real estate agent would get for the beneficiaries, there is a conflict, but there are no damages.
1: But, Bill, it's hard on real estate to really determine what market price is.
0: No, that's not true. The real estate, you can figure out what market price is. You look at comps. You look at what's sold. Okay. You look at the records. You can figure out market. Now, can you figure out exact market? For example, let's say the last year, you have four homes that are more or less equivalent to the house you're talking about, and they all went for $600,000, let's say $600,000. She lists it, and she sells it for under market. Was there a straw man who bought it? Did she screw you guys? But yes, she did, because she sold it very quickly and didn't get market, and therefore we're entitled to more. Yeah, there's a conflict there, but in the end, can she choose herself? Yeah, it's conflicted. I unless there is a law that I'm not aware of that says she cannot, that somebody cannot be, if you're an executor, you cannot get the benefit under these circumstances like this. So that's a question for the real estate board that I would ask. It's a good question, too. By the way, that was a roundabout way of saying, I don't know. Mary, hello, Mary. You're up. Welcome.
2: Hi, Bill.
0: Yes, ma'am.
2: So I am helping a woman, an 84-year-old woman at my church, who rented a suite that's in her house with a little kitchenette to someone. And that someone she gave a 30-day notice to after 4 months. The person responded with filing a lawsuit in unlimited civil for hundreds of thousands of dollars.
0: Yeah, why? How has that person been damaged? What are they saying?
2: So she is claiming that she was living in a converted garage.
0: Okay.
2: This is not true.
0: Doesn't matter. How is she damaged?
2: So she's asking for all the rent she paid for 4 months because it was an unpermitted.
0: Nah, it doesn't work that way. She can ask for anything. Here's what's happening. She can ask for anything she wants. She can ask for $5 million for all I care. Is there an attorney involved?
2: There was an attorney involved. He helped her initially to write some very threatening letters to the old woman. And then when she filed the lawsuit, though, she filed in pro se.
0: Okay. So she filed on herself because the attorney didn't want to touch it. All right.
2: Right. He doesn't want to get sanctioned.
0: Of course not. Because I'll tell you why. Because the attorney can get hit with malicious prosecution or abuse of process. So, no, there's no way she can. What I would do is just say, now she has to answer the complaint. OK, 84-year-old elderly lady has to answer the complaint.
2: We did that.
0: OK, then you go, let's set a trial. Let's go to court. You tell her, let's go to trial.
2: Okay.
0: You tell a judge how it is worth hundreds of thousands of dollars for you to live in a place that is a converted garage, which, by the way, is not. And here are the photos.
2: Right.
0: She's not going to. This is blowing smoke. Mary, this is blowing smoke. This is actually elder abuse.
2: Well, that's what we said. In fact, we called elder abuse, and they said, we can't help you because it's a civil litigation.
0: It is civil. Well, that happens all the time. But I would do is write the letter to her and say, we are now looking. We went and got an attorney. We talked to an attorney. Don't mention my name. Because those, if she knows who I am, she starts laughing immediately. So that's off the table. And just say, we've consulted with an attorney and we believe you are guilty of elder abuse and we will go forward with this. We will go forward and sue you for elder abuse in terms of what you're doing. This will go away, by the way, Mary. This will go away.
2: Should we file a cross complaint?
0: You could, you know, but it doesn't matter. I mean, in fact, this just goes away. And you can file the complaint anytime you want. You just, you know, but you amend your answer and you file the cross complaint. It doesn't matter. Just the accusation of elder abuse, because you're not going to take it to trial either.
2: No, we don't want to.
0: Right. So you just what she's doing, you know, what this woman is doing is just trying to take advantage of a little old lady and thinks that she's going to be able to extort someone. How strong is your little old lady friend?
2: She's not that strong.
0: No. I'm talking about not physically. How strong is she emotionally?
2: Not. She's being treated now for stress.
0: Okay, so she now let me ask you something. Is she frightened of this?
2: Yes.
0: All right. Well, then the lady who sued her is absolutely right. She's got someone who's vulnerable, and that happens. That happens.
2: So can we expedite getting this to trial by asking for summary judgment?
0: Oh yes. Oh God, yes. She's 84. Yep.
2: So what do I file to ask to move
0: you
2: it
0: ask the court?
2: To...
0: Well, here, I mean, this is you're going to hire an attorney. It's going to cost you money. Although there are organizations out there that do help little old ladies who get sued under these circumstances. There are pro bono organizations that help people. And you can look them up. You can just do some search words. You can go ahead and Google and just start searching elder abuse civil cases. By the way, elder abuse involves civil cases, not just criminal. And just go elder abuse, civil. You got landlord, tenant. You throw these words out. Little old ladies getting sued. You throw that out. You'll find someone. This woman is going to go away very quickly. It's pure extortion. And you've got to tell your friend, your elderly friend, you got to hold loose. You got to hold on, because this, you can't let her win on this. And you're going to win. Okay. All right?
2: I know.
0: Okay,
2: I know.
0: You're going to be fine. So, yeah, tell her you're going to be okay. Say you're going to be fine. Stop it. Relax.
2: All right.
0: Yeah, I hate people that do that. You know, they do take advantage of. Can you imagine? It's an unpermitted place that I've been living in for 4 months, and now I want hundreds of thousands of dollars just to scare someone. And it just gets really, it's very depressing.
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8: From the Platte Valley Bank Weather Center, I'm meteorologist Megan Mulford. A heat advisory begins at 11 a.m. tomorrow and continues until 9 p.m. tomorrow night. Bright sunshine expected this afternoon, with daytime highs approaching 96. Winds out of the southeast, 8 to 15 miles an hour. Clear skies again tonight, lows dip down to about 66. Daytime highs approaching 106. Tomorrow, mainly clear skies. Currently, 93.
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0: Welcome back. Handle on the Law. Bill Handel here. Marginal legal advice.
1: Alex. Hi, Alex. Welcome.
2: Hi, Bill. A sinkhole in the front of my house. The city said that it caused by my sewer. Then I found out my sewer is not there where they claim to be. It's about 20 feet away. And I spoke to the engineer. I spoke to his boss, and they said it's me. So they give me only one option. Either I dig it up, and if it's their fault, they're responsible. If I don't, the city will dig it up. And if it's my fault, they're going to send me the massive bill.
1: Yeah, they are. So what, now you got a problem. The city has made a decision that it is your fault. And you have proof right. That it has nothing to do with your sewer line, correct?
2: My sewer is 20 feet away.
1: No, I understand. They're saying it's your sewer line, and you have proof that it is not your sewer line because your sewer line is 20 feet away, correct?
2: Correct.
1: Okay, you appeal that denial. You make a claim against the city. The city denies it. They always deny it. Then you appeal that because there's a whole appeals process. And at the end of that appeal, you simply say no. And you may have to fill it in yourself. You may have to. And you sue the city. That's what you get to do. How much is it going to cost to fill in that sinkhole?
2: I'm not sure. Still looking for a contractor with what they called a Class A license to do work on the city street.
1: All right. So I have no idea what it's going to cost, but you may have to end up. The city says you have to do it. You say no. You appeal it. And if you have to, you're putting it in because you have no choice. There's a sinkhole in front of your house. And it's a mess. You're dealing with a city. You're dealing with a municipal authority, which is crazy. By the way, you have to make a claim to the city within 6 months of a lawsuit. Okay?
2: Oh, that's good to know.
1: Yeah, you have to. Got you have it. To make Thank a claim you, saying, hey, it is your fault. I demand this or I am going to sue you. Because if you don't make that claim within 6 months, you're kind of screwed.
2: Okay.
1: So let's go from there. Sylvia. Hi, Sylvia. Welcome.
3: Hi, Bill.
1: Yes.
3: Okay, my question is, my husband and I are on a dispute right now. He's been unfaithful to me, and we've been together for over 30 years, but actually married since 2002. And we have four children, but, we have a family trust. But it turns out the biggest assets that we own together is not under the trust. And I want to know, everything he owns because, I was a mother.
1: Okay, the assets you have, I assume there's property there, right?
3: Yes, it's a property.
1: Okay, who owns the property?
3: My husband.
1: It's in his name?
3: He didn't, yeah, he said he would put it under the trust and he didn't.
1: Okay, and the property, was the property paid for? Was it bought during the course of the marriage?
3: Yes.
1: Okay. Well, and you are getting divorced at this point?
3: Well, I don't believe in divorce. I'm a Catholic person, with faith, but he does want to get divorced, and
1: I got news for you. He wants to get divorced. You can be Catholic all you want. You're not going to be able to stop it, Sylvia.
3: No, I understand that.
1: Yeah.
3: I
1: By the way, you don't believe in divorce. Trust me, you're going to believe in divorce when you are divorced.
3: Right.
1: Okay. I you know. Got that. Okay. I mean, fair enough.
3: It's
1: all right.
3: Sad, but I just want to know how I can save the family home.
1: All right. Well, if the family home was purchased with community assets, in other words, the down payment, was it done during the course of your marriage?
3: Yes. We
1: okay,
3: buy it with
1: and,
3: community property.
1: Okay, and so it's community property. The fact that it's in his name is not going to help him very much. You can have your name put on there. You own half that property, Sylvia. Whether it's in your name or not, you own 50% of that property. And the fact that he right. did not put it in the trust, well, once the divorce happens, that's all going to be caught up. Believe me, that fact that it's in his name doesn't really matter. That he just didn't put it into the trust because he didn't put it in the trust. Obviously not a nice guy when it comes to that.
3: No, and you know, the thing is that I was very, like, committed to my family, and I signed a lot of documents that I did the intraspousal.
1: Well, okay. Yeah, so if you signed your rights away to your husband, which sounds like you did.
3: Yes.
1: Yeah, okay. Well, let's do this. Did you have an attorney represent you at that time, or did you consult with an attorney when you signed your rights away?
3: No.
1: Okay, well, that's good for you, because you're going to argue you had no idea what you were signing. And you simply trusted him when he had you sign the document by which you gave up all of your rights, which you are entitled to. Okay. So I think during the course of a divorce, you're going to be covered. I think the law will recognize that you own half that property. Now, who is living in the property?
3: Well, right now, I forced myself because he came out with an excuse like 3 years ago that he wanted to renovate just to kick me out.
1: Okay, all right. And by the way, he can try to kick you out because he owns the property. And at that point, you let him know, then we're going to court and you're going to get nailed on this. And the court may very well order that you pay my attorney's fees as well as yours. I don't know if that's true, but you certainly make that allegation, or you certainly make that threat. All right. So right now you're living in the house. He is not, correct?
3: Yes, he's living with his girlfriend.
1: Okay. And who is paying the mortgage, the taxes, the maintenance?
3: He is.
1: Leave it alone until the divorce. Leave it alone. You're getting free rent.
3: Right, I am.
1: And you're
3: yes.
1: covered. Just leave it alone. Sylvia, the ball is in his court. And if you end up living there for the next 10 years and he doesn't collect the money, and then in the end you get half the property anyways, okay. You're way ahead of the game.
3: But I should make it clear that this house has like half of the house I am in it. Well, he allowed me to stay in the half of the house because
1: That's why I'm telling you. No, it's not a question. Stay in which half? The left hand side of the house or the right hand side of the house? Sylvia, just leave it alone.
3: Okay.
1: Just at this point, don't make any demands. Don't say you own half the house. Just leave it alone until he makes a demand that you get out of the house. And at that point, you say, you know what? I own half of the house, even if it's in your name, because you had me sign a document of which I gave up my rights, and I didn't have an attorney, and I didn't know what I was signing.
3: Right. Okay.
1: That's what you want to do at that point. Accept the free rent, accept the mortgage payments or whatever being paid by him, the taxes, the maintenance. Yeah, absolutely.
0: Before we get done, I'm going to put you on hold there for a second, because one of the things that people ask me, boy, what an hour it's been in terms of personal injury questions. And what happens when you have a personal injury, car accident or slip and fall, or you're in a store and the rent-a-cop assaults you or whatever, and it's not your fault, you've been injured, and so you got a claim, right? And so what do you do? Well, I'll tell you what you're going to do. 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

0: This is Handle on the Law, Marginal Legal Advice. Anna. Hello, Anna. Welcome to Handle on the Law.
1: Oh, thank you. I'm so glad you answered. I hope you can give me the answer because, no, I couldn't get the answer from anybody else, not even the legal aid here in Orange County. But the point is, I was living with my mother for 15 years in an apartment. She was the only one on the lease. She passed away. So, but I want to keep the apartment, but they don't want to, the tenant doesn't want to give me a rent to the apartment to me, you know? Mm-hmm. So do I have any right to keep the apartment?
0: No, if they don't want to rent to you, they don't want to rent to you. No, there's no
1: not
0: lease.
1: Not even because I dwell in there for 15 years.
0: Doesn't matter. You could be dwelling in there for 80 years. unless it is rent controlled. Unless it is rent controlled, but I don't know. Yeah, well, you can argue you're a tenant. Hold on a minute. You can argue you're a tenant because you've been in there. The lease with your mother, that's gone. So there is no lease. So what you have is a tenancy. Where is the apartment, Anna?
1: On Costa Mesa, Orange County.
0: You got a problem. There's no rent control. No rent control. Yeah. I wish it was in the city of Los Angeles. And if it was, there is tremendous rent control on behalf of tenants. Same thing with Santa Monica. But if you're talking Orange County, they can just say goodbye. And so you get to find another apartment. How much are you paying for the apartment?
1: Well, it was in Section 8.
0: Section 8. Section 8. Yeah. Have you talked to the Section 8 people?
1: Yeah, but they don't give me any answer. They say no.
0: All right, well, the worst thing that happens is you stay put, they evict you. I'm surprised that the Section 8 people don't give you any help. That's kind of bizarre. Okay. So they just take your money, right, the Section 8 people? By the way, was it your mom that was getting Section 8, that's the rent, or is it you that's getting Section 8?
1: No, my mother.
0: Okay, yeah, you don't have, you're not there under Section 8.
1: No.
0: Yeah, it's your mom. I think you're done. Oh, Gina. Hi, Gina.
2: Hi, yes.
0: Hi,
2: can you hear me?
0: Yes, ma'am.
2: Okay, so I have this attorney, this injury lawsuit that I had, and my attorney wanted to basically bamboozle me. I had a $20,000 settlement, and then he said, okay, so after fees and liens, you're going to get $2,000. So I refused, and then the amount kept increasing to, okay, $4,000, $5,000. I refused to agree to any of that, and he said that if I didn't agree, he would resign. Okay. Long story short, he ended up resigning before the case settlement. So I had to pursue on my own, just continue the case
0: on
2: my own.
0: Why do you have to pursue on your own as opposed to getting another lawyer?
2: Well, because I didn't know what to do at the time. So
0: you get another lawyer. You go to another personal injury lawyer.
2: Well, no, I settled the case.
0: Oh, okay. All right.
2: So I settled the case on my own, and then I got the check, but naturally he has to sign the check in order for me to sign the check. So I reached out to him, and I asked him to provide an invoice because, you know, I still owe him. Even if he resigned, I still owe him for his hourly, whatever. So he said that he will take the 40% and he would waive the additional fees that he encountered.
0: Well, how much are the additional fees, you know?
2: Well, it's 40% of the settlement.
0: No. How much are the additional fees? He wants 40%.
2: It's about $700 to $800 now.
0: Okay, the additional fees. All right, and he wants 40%. And you're saying those are excessive. It's excessive fees. All right?
2: Well, yeah, because he resigned from the
0: case. I understand. And when he resigned, you went ahead and negotiated on your own, understood. And how long was that negotiation period?
2: Maybe 6 months.
0: All right. And he is not signing off on the check. Well, that gets kind of interesting. What do you want to do? You want to fight.
2: Well, yes, because I need to pass this check, and
0: all
2: he's
0: right.
2: not responding.
0: So here's,
2: and
0: all
2: then
0: right.
2: I
0: got it. Gina, where do you live?
2: You're Belinda.
0: Okay, there is, and I don't know, there's L.A. County. Your Belinda is not in L.A. County, is it?
2: No, it's Orange all County. Right. But my case was in L.A. County.
3: Yeah, that, all right. A case was in Orange County. All right, there was, and I'm going to assume this is the case in Orange County. And there is the local bar has a fee resolution dispute committee hearing, and you can go there, and you can ask for fee resolution a hearing that I think he has to go to, and you just sit down and do it. The other situation is that you simply ask for an investigation from the state bar. That's it.
2: Okay.
3: You go, okay, let's go in front of the state bar. And I'm asking for an investigation because you're charging excessive fees. Now, his argument is going to be he still did most of the work, but that he resigned, he shouldn't get 40%. It should go down dramatically. And the fact that it's settled.
2: I said that to him.
3: Okay, the fact that it's settled. How much did it settle for? Did you say $20,000?
2: Yes.
3: And you got $2,000.
2: Well, no, he wanted me to get $2,000, but I refused.
3: No, I understand. I understand that he wants you to get $2,000. I'm assuming a lot of that is medical bills also.
2: So there was a medical lien for $2,000, but that's already been paid.
3: Out of where?
2: Well, there was a lien on it. So
3: Who paid the lien?
2: Lawyer?
3: Okay, the lawyer paid it off, right?
2: Yes.
3: Okay, so that reduces.
2: Company.
3: Okay, that reduces the amount of money that you would get because a $2,000 lien is a $2,000 lien. Now this gets interesting. What kind of injury was this, Gina?
2: So I ate a piece of like metal at a buffet restaurant, and it was like in my system, excuse me, for months.
3: Okay, when it was in your system, what happened to you as a result of this metal?
2: Internal bleeding.
3: All right, just question. You're both playing chicken with each other, and you said no, you're not going to pay him. You want to negotiate his fee, and he is saying, too bad, I want 40%, right?
2: Either 40% or he would bill me hourly, and he said that it would be over 50 hours of work and it would add up to over $20,000.
3: Okay, so you asked for a statement either way, I would go either if you have a local bar that has a fee resolution process, I would go there. And if not, you start arguing you are charging excessive fees, and that is a violation of the canons of ethics, and I am turning you into the state bar, and let's let them deal with this. That's what I would do at this point. And you can't sign. You're not going to get your money for a while. It's that simple.
2: And but what if the check expires?
3: Then you'll get it back from the insurance company. Don't worry about it. That's not a big one. Yeah, it probably will expire because it's going to take you a lot longer than 6 months. So those are the two things that I would do. I don't know of anything more that can be done.
0: All right. One of the things we're going to do before I bail and say goodbye is talk about online privacy. And I just had a phone call a few minutes ago talking about where someone got information. And can I do anything about it, Bill? No, you really can't. I mean, you can ask these data brokers to delete information that they have on you, but there's so many of them. Because everything you have about you is available. Your home address, where you work, where you bank, what you buy, where you buy it, court records, your DMV information, your credit score, all of that is available. And data brokers collect it, and then they sell it. 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
9: ABC News, I'm Mike Dabusky. Renewed U.S. strikes on Iran are possible this weekend, sources tell ABC. It comes as the Trump administration faces questions over that deal the president announced this week, which would include Hamas giving up its weapons and Israel drawing down its attacks. Former CIA officer Daryl Blocker says he's skeptical.
10: There's no chance that Israel is going to completely move out of the place that they control right now because Hamas says that they're going to disarm.
9: Spanish authorities say they're constructing a water blockade to stop incidents like this week's surge of migrants from Morocco pouring into a Spanish territory in northern Africa. Nearly 60 million Americans are under heat advisories today, with triple-digit temperatures expected everywhere from Phoenix, Arizona to Billings, Montana. The heat is contributing to a significant wildfire threat in the Pacific Northwest. Oregon is in the middle of what could be its worst wildfire season on record. This is ABC News. A Marine Corps fighter jet crashing in California. ABC's Andrew Dimbert has details.
11: A fighter pilot ejecting before a fiery crash. Overnight new video showing the aftermath of this plane crash at the Marine Corps Air Station Miramar in San Diego. Authorities say an F-35B stealth fighter jet was reportedly approaching the runway Friday morning when it fell short and crashed into a nearby field. The pilot ejected before impact, in all likelihood a life-saving move.
9: Authorities now say they're investigating what went wrong with the plane. West Nile virus cases are on the rise in California. Mosquito vector control ecologist Kiet Nguyen.
12: If you look at this year, exactly at the same time, we have a lot more West Nile virus.
9: Orange County appears on track for what could be its worst season on record for the virus. No humans have tested positive yet, only mosquitoes. And tonight's Powerball jackpot getting close to top 10 territory, now sitting at over $700 million. I'm Mike Dabusky, ABC News.
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20: From the Platte Valley Bank Weather Center, I'm meteorologist Megan Mulford. A heat advisory begins at 11 a.m. tomorrow and continues until 9 p.m. tomorrow night. Lows level off around 66. Tonight, under clear skies, winds out of the southeast 10 to 15 miles an hour. Daytime highs approaching 106. Tomorrow, mainly clear skies. Lows level off around 69. Tomorrow night, mainly clear skies. Right now, 93.

Okay. Oh, it says Klarna worth it is the first search. Yeah, $7 billion, okay? Klarna did not become a $7 billion company by creating payment plans that only benefit you. Guess who's benefiting at the end of the day? Them. All right, just remember that. All right, we got a lot of show for you today. 888-RICH-101, 888-742-4101. We got the website, richontech.tv. We've got your calls. We've got your emails. We've got a lot going on here. Thank you for listening. More Rich on Tech coming your way right after this.

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0: Welcome back to Rich on Tech. Rich DeMuro here, hanging out with you, talking technology at 888-RICH-101, 888-742-4101. Yes, Mom is back in town. Yes, she is doing the playlist for today's show, so direct all inquiries and comments to her. My mom and my son spent 3 weeks with my family on the East Coast, which he's been begging us to do for years now. We finally let him do it this summer. And I was a little bit worried because my family's, you know, they're big, but they're all over the place. Like, I mean, mentally, not physically, as yours might be too. So I really was concerned leaving like my child in their hands. And they did a fantastic job. I mean, my dad literally did like a camp with him where they went fishing, they went jet skiing, they went boating, they went to Vermont. I mean, they went all over the place and did all kinds of cool things with him. Then my sisters brought him out to different places. My mom flew back with him solo, or I guess the duo. And that was great too. So anyway, she is doing the playlist. A lot of trust when you put your kid in someone else's arms, you put a lot of trust in this world, and we need to do that. You know, sometimes you got to get out of your comfort zone and do stuff like that. So I sent an Uber for my mom and my son yesterday to pick them up in New Jersey to go to the airport, and my fare quoted was $85. I get it. It's a lot of money, but it's my mom, my kid, you know, treated them right with an Uber black SUV. Well, apparently there was a lot of traffic, and I never saw this happen before, but when I got my bill, it was $142, like a little notification on my phone, and I was like, well, excuse me, what? And Uber was like, oh, sorry, your trip took longer than we expected. I'm like, okay, that's your problem, not mine. And so what did I do? I went on and I went to AI and I said, hey, take a little calculation here and give me what to say to get a credit for this, because I'm sorry, but this is ridiculous. I never even saw that. I've taken Uber so many times. I've never seen this happen. It's always the price they tell you. And so Uber AI said to text them this: my final fare was higher than the estimate. The estimate was 85, but I was charged 143 because the trip was supposedly longer than expected. Please review the route and fare calculation for accuracy. That sounds very nice, right? Like, I'm not like accusing them of anything. And nothing happened. Like, Uber on the app was like, sorry, that's the bottom line is whatever. And like 5 minutes later, I get a notification on my phone. It was like, hey, we've reviewed your trip and we gave you a credit for the difference. So the whole difference they gave me a credit for, $36. So here's my point here. My point is, I get it. Everything's automated nowadays. We feel, you know, everyone's got our credit cards. They love automatically charging us for all these fees and things. But if you have a question about something, just question it. You don't have to be mean. You don't have to be accusatory. You don't have to, you know, get up in their face, but just, all I did was ask the question, like, hey, I've never seen this before. I'm just curious, like, what happened here? And sure enough, $40 back in my pocket just for asking a question. So anyway, do that kind of stuff. We got an email from, let's see here, Mikey. I'm an old tech nerd, and your newsletter got me thinking about wireless charging on airplanes and at public charging stations. I always use a charge-only adapter that blocks data when I plug into USB ports. Is there a similar security risk when using a public wireless charging pad? Mickey, I'll tell you, number one, I don't think there's any risk in plugging into a public USB port at all. I know that's been overblown online, on social media. I don't think there's any risk whatsoever. I mean, yes, there's always a risk. But do I think the average person is getting all of their, what do they call it, juice jacking? It's just not really happening. It's a thing that was kind of created out of security researchers saying that this is something that could happen. And then all the little Klingons on Instagram, you know, start doing posts about this could happen. It's scary. Buy my USB blocker that, by the way, I get an affiliate revenue link from. So that's what's really happening. Most of the modern operating systems, well, both of the modern mobile operating systems have precautions built in where if you are plugging into a USB port, they are not just giving your data to that USB connection. They are asking you, hey, do you want to transfer data through this connection or do you just want to charge? And charge is the default. So unless you specifically say, like, yeah, I'd like to send all my data to this USB port, sure. And even if that's happening, it's still going to ask you, do you want to trust this? And you got to put in your PIN. So that's why they ask you that when you plug your computer or your phone into your computer for the first time. So is there a similar security risk when using a public wireless charging pad? I don't think so at all. Maybe a malicious charging pad could theoretically try to trigger something through NFC, but I don't think so. I really think that the risk is very low here. With that said, if you want to practice good data and privacy safety and precautions, I would always bring your own charging cable, plug in using your own adapter, and, you know, but I don't think using a public wireless charging pad is really going to be a problem. I really don't. Thanks for the email, 888-RICH-101, 888-742-4101. You probably heard the news this week that researchers at Anthropic now say one of their AI models accidentally hacked into a real company computer system during a security test. The AI thought it was working inside a fake sandbox environment, you know, practice environment, but because of a setup mistake, it actually had a connection to the internet. Whoops. Well, then it went on to find weak passwords and other security flaws, just like a human hacker would, and it did its thing. And Anthropic was like, wait, what? So the important thing here is that the AI did not invent a new way to hack. It just found the mistakes faster than a regular person could. But I think the big lesson here, because we heard this about OpenAI last week, now we're hearing it about Anthropic. I think a little of this is marketing, but we'll leave that aside. I think here is the main thing here. Right now, AI companies are doing all these systems, the testing in very controlled environments. But in the future, probably right now, criminals are going to use these same AI tools to look for weaknesses in real companies and even your personal devices. It can check thousands of things in the time it would take a person to check just a few. That means even a small security mistake would be found very quickly by AI. The good news is companies are starting to use, and they are using AI to defend themselves by finding these problems and fixing them before hackers do. But here is the thing you need to know. Going forward, cybersecurity is only going to become more important because now we're leveling the playing field. You've got the bad guys using AI to find everything faster and exploit it faster. But the good news is companies also have AI to help find those holes before the hackers do, and patch them. But the bottom line is, you can no longer, if you are a small business or a regular person, you can no longer take cybersecurity for granted. You need to be in on it. You need to understand it. You need to practice cybersecurity basics. 888-RICH-101, back after this.
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10: From the Platte Valley Bank Weather Center, I'm meteorologist Megan Mulford. A heat advisory begins at 11 a.m. tomorrow and continues until 9 p.m. tomorrow night. Lows level off around 66. Tonight, under clear skies, winds out of the southeast 10 to 15 miles an hour. Daytime highs approaching 106. Tomorrow, mainly clear skies. Lows level off around 69. Tomorrow night, mainly clear skies. Right now, 93.
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0: Coming up, I'll tell you if you have YouTube Premium, why you'll be getting Peacock for free. We've got some more of your emails, and we've got some great guests coming up this hour, including Brian Collins of the Earth Fire Alliance. He's going to talk how they're putting satellites in outer space to detect wildfires earlier. 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

0: technology at 888-RICH-101, 888-742-4101. Well, if you have YouTube, oh, by the way, I looked up a the caller we had, Julie, asked about a portable radio that's solar powered and maybe hand crank, and I found one on Amazon for $29. 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It's got a 7,400 milliamp hour portable power bank built in, which is great. That means it'll charge your phone maybe twice. AM, FM, USB, solar, hand crank, charging, battery operated, SOS alarm, flashlight, indoor, outdoor emergency. Orange is the color. And, oh, they have a whole bunch of, oh, they've got orange, black, green. You can get it in any color you want. $29. And it's got 37,000 reviews. So clearly people are buying this thing. So I put the link on the website, richontech.tv. This is episode 185. If you want the link, richontech.tv. I also linked up the Sea Crane radio that Julie and the Peanut Gallery. Is there a full moon today? I don't know. Based on some of the callers we've gotten today, I feel like there might be a full moon. But I think last night it was the moon that was like going away. It was beautiful, but I don't think it was full. All right. If you have Peacock, if you have YouTube Premium, you are going to get Peacock Premium in early 2027. So you're going to get the ad-supported Peacock Premium plan, not the ad-free Premium Plus tier. Peacock Premium usually costs around $11 a month on its own. YouTube Premium is currently $16 a month. So this is a significant deal. Let's see what else. YouTube says subscribers will have the option to upgrade their Peacock membership. So if you already pay for, I guess if you want the ad-free version, you'll be able to upgrade. And let's see what else here. I guess my advice is don't cancel Peacock just yet, because this is not coming. It's not coming like immediately. But why are they teasing this in so advance? Like, we got 6 months before this is even going to happen. But here's the thing. These bundles are getting so out of control. Every single company now is teaming up with another company to offer a bundle for streaming, when the whole point of streaming is that we got to pick our own services. Like, this is going back to cable, and the whole problem with cable is, fine, it's great, but it's like, let me pick the channels that I want. I don't need 150 channels. I just need these 7 or 10 channels. And that's what we got to do with streaming. But now, to get the best bang for your buck, all the streaming services are teaming up. And so you feel dumb if you are buying all these services individually, because you're paying more than bundling. But sometimes the bundle has stuff you don't need, which is back to cable. You get this circle that we're in? So I personally am staying strong. I am still individually buying most of my services, except I will tell you, Peacock, I get as an add-on because I have a membership to Apple One. And so they only charge me, I think it's like $11 for Peacock a month for the ad-free version, because I already have. I mean, it's so confusing. Like, please, just give us, like, someone needs to come out with a service that lets you pick the streaming services individually, but if you pick like 3 or 5, you get to save a couple bucks every month. Come up with that. So I can just go on there, and I know, I'm already waiting for the emails. I know Verizon does that. They let you pick a bunch and you get to save money. I know that Amazon has a bunch where you can pick and you save money. Roku does that, but they don't do it the way I'm talking, where I want to pick what I want. And just if I, like, as soon as I hit 3 services, like, oh, cool, now you save $2 a month. 888-RICH-101, 888-742-4101. Let's go to Karen in La Palma. Karen, you're on with Rich.
1: Hi, Rich. Avid listener to you on the radio and KTLA. A while ago, you brought up a site or maybe an app that would screen out your information on different websites like Cluster USA or Fast People or Find People. It was free. I downloaded it, and I have been able to avert probably 200 different sites with my name on it, but I don't remember what it was called, and I want to share it with my family.
0: Okay, I believe you are talking about you're in California, right? Yeah, La Palma.
1: Yes.
0: So are you talking about the delete, request, and opt-out, the drop?
1: It sounds like it. Okay. You had it on your site, and I followed all the instructions to do it. So honestly, I don't remember because I just followed what you said.
0: Oh, well, thank you.
1: You talked about it before and you had like what to do.
0: Okay. Well, I like when people follow me blindly. That's the best because you're just like, Rich said it. I will just do it without even
1: exactly
0: writing it down.
1: But it worked.
0: But you trust me. Okay.
1: My husband's number, I've been being able to get rid of a Fast People USA, Find Me, this and that, Cluster USA. And I get emails every once in a while saying, we found you on the internet. And then it shows me the number and I'm able to disapprove it being on there.
0: Okay. I think what you're talking about might be, so I'll tell you the couple of services I've mentioned over the past year or two.
1: Uh-huh.
0: And, you know, one of these is probably it. But anyway, so the first I'm mentioning, and you should do it if you live in California, actually today is the first day this weekend that they are actually doing these requests. So it's called Delete Request and Opt Out Platform. It's called California Drop, and it's at privacy.ca.gov, and that is a website where it's free, and they will take your information down from data brokers, and that's starting right now. So if you sign up, they'll get your information off from hundreds of brokers. The other one that I've mentioned over the years is this... Google has something which is called Results About You. And this might be what you're talking about because what happens is Google will find, if you put in your information, Google will find that information online anytime your name pops up, your phone number, and they will take down not the original information, but they'll take down their link to it. So
1: I think that's it.
0: That's probably it. And that's a good one because it just makes it one step tougher for people to find you. If they want to find you, they will. But most people just go on Google, search your name, your address, whatever, phone number. That will mean it won't come up. So that is called Google Results About You.
1: And so you would go to Google first and then do what?
0: Yeah, just type in results about you.
1: Okay.
0: And Google, you should see it right at the top. It'll say results about you.
1: Okay.
0: You can tap into there and fill out your information. And then Google will start sending you messages whenever it finds your info online saying, hey, do you want us to take this down? Only, but keep in mind, that's only from Google. They're not going to take it down from the other websites.
1: Oh.
0: That's what you need something like Drop for. And that's a California thing only. So if you live outside California, you've probably heard me talk about our sponsor, Incogni. They do that for all the data brokers nationwide. They will do that for anyone that lives anywhere. That is a paid service.
1: How do you spell Incogni?
0: I-N-C-O-G-N-I, Incogni. And so that is a paid service. Again, you can use a combination of these. 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
11: From the Platte Valley Bank Weather Center, I'm meteorologist Megan Mulford. A heat advisory begins at 11 a.m. tomorrow and continues until 9 p.m. tomorrow night. Lows level off around 66. Tonight, under clear skies, winds out of the southeast, 10 to 15 miles an hour. Daytime highs approaching 106. Tomorrow, mainly clear skies. Lows level off around 69. Tomorrow night, mainly clear skies. Right now, it's 93 degrees.
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0: Welcome back to Rich on Tech. Rich DeMuro here, hanging out with you, talking technology. 888-RICH-101, 888-742-4101. Irene says, I'm 80 years old. I'm looking for an affordable single-line cell phone plan. I currently use a Samsung Galaxy, but I'm open to upgrading. If a better deal includes a phone, what would you recommend? I would say, depending if your phone is unlocked, you didn't say which phone, which service you have, but I would say Mint Mobile. Let's see if they're still doing their deal. I know I've talked about this a lot. Yeah. So Mint Mobile right now, you can get a whole year of service for $180. So that's the easy. I feel like Mint Mobile is great if you're looking for inexpensive bill because you can pay for the whole year up front. And that means you don't have to worry about your bill for a whole year. Now, given if you do this $15 a month or $15 a month for a year, $180, whatever the prevailing rate is after that, that'll be the next renewal. So let's see here. So typically unlimited, it depends how much data you need. So if you want, they have a 6 gig plan, a 17 gig plan, a 23 gigs and unlimited. And so if you do the, let's just say you split the difference, you do the middle one, the 17 gigs, that's typically $20 a month for a year. So it'd be 12 times 2, so that'd be $240 for the whole year after that initial year. But I really like that. I mean, there's so many other ways. There's a company called Telo, which lets you build your own plan. So that one is really good if you want to kind of build your own little bundle there. Even something like Mobile X, they've got where you can... I mean, they have plans starting at $4.88, and then you just pay for data, and you can build your own plan as well. So the good news is, you know Verizon, you know T-Mobile, you know AT&T, but there's a lot of these MVNOs, mobile virtual network operators, that let you save a lot of money and kind of customize things your way. So I would just look into one of those and see which one fits best, but there's a couple ideas. Thanks for the email. Let's go to... We got Adam in Orlando. Adam, what's up?
1: Hi, Rich. Love listening to your show every weekend. And to add to Family Concern Day on your show today, I have a senior father who was recently, he just left the hospital. But the concern is that he may walk independently and fall. And so he and I live together, so I'm trained in walking with him with a walker and a wheelchair to prevent him from falling. But I'm concerned with the possibility that he may get up on his own. And I might be in another part of the house. And if that happens, I'm hoping that I can, that there might be something similar to an AirTag or something that might alert my iPhone if there's movement, up out of his chair or the bed.
0: Oh, yeah. I mean, you could easily do that, with something like just a standard motion sensor. So are you trying to get, now is he staying in one place in the room and then you want to make sure if he leaves the room or just gets up in general?
1: Just gets up. I would say I'm concerned with any reason why he would get up from a seated chair or from the bed and, in the middle of the night. So that's my concern.
0: Okay.
1: I want something that triggers my phone, my iPhone, to be able to run to him and make sure he's not going to risk falling.
0: Okay. So the iPhone thing. Okay. So if you want it to trigger, now there's a whole bunch of, like, when you're talking about products like this, there's a whole bunch of traditional companies that have stuff like this that make products specifically for, you know, aging in home and caregivers. And those products are probably a little bit more like old school than something like a standard motion detector that you can just order on Amazon. It'll ring your phone if there's motion. And so I think we're starting to see some of these companies in the middle that are doing like a combination of things. So, first I'll tell you about like some of the traditional, like one of the companies that I saw at one of the conferences is called Bellman, B-E-L-L-M-A-N. So have you heard of that company before?
1: No, not yet.
0: Okay, so I would take a look at them first because they make products specifically for people, you know, aging in place, living at home, different varying abilities, and so they have more like specialized products. So they've got all kinds of stuff. That's the first place I'd look. Then you've got different companies like, you know, looks a little bit more old school, but like smartcaregiver.com. They have specific products like a chair alarm with a caregiver pager. So this is a pad, like a wireless, you know, exit sensor pad system that basically if your dad got up out of the seat, it would immediately page you. Now I'm looking at this and the pager is, you know, it's a proprietary device. So it's not like your iPhone, which is what you want. So that, you know, now there may be a version of this product that does work with the iPhone, and I'm sure there is, but that's again to kind of give you some ideas on where to look for this stuff. And then after that, you've just got standard companies that, like, you know, if you want to just get a motion sensor, that is maybe if you're using the iPhone, you probably want something that's either HomeKit enabled or something that is, let's see, HomeKit. Let's see, what's the other? Let's see, motion sensor. I'm trying to look up what I'm thinking of here. But yeah, if you want like a motion sensor, like I've got one from, you know, a couple different companies at the house that do lights, but those can also email you or alert you on your phone when that motion sensor is tripped. The thing about the motion sensor is that if your dad moved in general, you'd probably get a motion sensor alert. So that might not be the best system, but you could also do something like a camera, like a Wyze camera that would give you a motion alert when your dad moves. And you can actually pay for like the AI that will just tell you when a human moves in that room versus everything else that's moving in that room. So that could be another way of doing it. And that would definitely send you like an image to your phone along with an alert that, you know, something has moved. So those are a couple of the ways that might that might really help you monitor your dad in this area. But it really comes down to like this setup of like, if he's able to like move around in that room, that's fine. And when he exits the room, you might want an alert. That would be easy to accomplish with a motion sensor. But if you just want something that, like, if he gets up out of bed, you might need a more specialized, you know, bed alarm. It's like a pad that goes on the bed to do that. And there's a lot of ways of doing this. And I'm sure just talking about this, people that have done this before will probably email me and let me know some of the other solutions that might work here. But those are a couple of them. I mean, the other thing obviously is some sort of wearable that if he were to take a fall, which hopefully he would not, you'd get, you know, that's more fall detection. That's if he was living alone or walking outside or something like that. You can go that route. Thanks for the call, Adam. Appreciate it. And
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7: ABC News, I'm Dave Packer. In Ukraine, authorities say Russia launched an intense barrage of ballistic missiles and drones overnight into the country, killing at least 9 people and wounding 33 others in the capital, Kyiv. Meanwhile, an explosion in central Moscow today has left at least 3 people dead and 21 others injured, according to Russian officials. Multiple U.S. officials saying investigators are looking at whether Iran or any of its proxies are responsible for cyber attacks on water systems across Minnesota. Former senior operations officer for the CIA, Daryl Blocker.
8: Iran does have the capability to go in and wreak havoc, to go in and change the settings on the water. And then water, of course, provides everything.
7: President Trump, meanwhile, is blaming the state of Minnesota. Vincent Pastore, who played the mobsters in TV and film, most remembered for his role in The Sopranos, has died. He was 80 years old. This is ABC News. Delta Airlines teaming up with DraftKings for a new form of in-flight entertainment. Once on the plane, as long as you're over 21, you can use your personal device to log into DraftKings, answer some questions about a game or group of games, and then make your picks. Folks who come out on top could win Delta gift cards. But ABC News transportation reporter Clara Michaels tells us,
9: not everybody is a fan of this. In fact, last year when Delta announced this deal, Senator Richard Blumenthal sent a letter to the CEOs of Delta and DraftKings saying that he had concerns. One of those concerns was for people who had gambling addictions, also children on these planes. But despite all this, Delta is all in. Right now, they're looking at Major League Baseball, so those are the games that you can make your picks on. In the fall, when we get into football season, it'll be NFL.
7: 13 people dead after a plane carrying tourists crashed into a field in Peru today outside of the city of Nazca. Dave Packer, ABC News.
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20: From the Platte Valley Bank Weather Center, I'm meteorologist Megan Mulford. A heat advisory begins at 11 a.m. tomorrow and continues until 9 p.m. tomorrow night. Lows level off around 66. Tonight, under clear skies, winds out of the southeast 10 to 15 miles an hour. Daytime highs approaching 106. Tomorrow, mainly clear skies. Lows level off around 69. Tomorrow night, mainly clear skies. Currently, it's 93 degrees.

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0: Rich on Tech. There I post a lot of the scams that I find, a lot of the stories that I show you on TV, and just, you know, whatever I'm thinking throughout the day, I'll usually post it there. So at Rich on Tech on Instagram, if you're not following me there, do that for sure. 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Something I mentioned today on my Instagram, actually, I took a run this morning and I was testing a bunch of different things. I've been testing the Oura Ring, which, spoiler alert, I'm not ready for my review just yet, but I love that thing. I am like, I was so wrong about the first model. I tested it many, many years ago. I did not like it and it took me a couple years, but this new one is really good. And I think it's a combination of the fact that it is small enough and lightweight enough that you forget that it's on. But it also does a lot of things. Like this week I got my, what did they call it? My biological age versus like, or sorry, my heart age versus my biological age. And it says my heart is 8 years younger than I am, which is great. But I'm like, I mean, here's some app that I'm just sitting here like, oh, cool, I'm doing great. Like, obviously talk to your doctor about this stuff. But I was like, show my mom today and like all your vitals. It tells you if you're getting sick. I mean, it's really impressive. And it takes a while to collect all this data. So it still hasn't collected, like it needs like 90 days of data for your body clock, whatever that means. And then for that heart thing I was telling you about, the heart health, cardiovascular age, it tells you it takes a while to get that information. I mean, even this one, my nighttime blood pulse, blood pressure, it dips, but it's supposed to. And so it's telling me that that's actually good. So, I mean, this is really, really interesting stuff that's all coming from a ring. Anyway, I tell you that because I was testing that on my run. I was testing the new Samsung Galaxy Watch Ultra 2. And then I was testing this new feature on Spotify called Running Mode, which is basically, it's kind of like a personalized soundtrack for runs. So you pick your workout style, whether you want steady run, intervals, pyramid training, the length, the target cadence, the type of music you're in the mood for, and then it makes this playlist. What I didn't realize is that the playlist was actually like almost like a Peloton workout where it like has a little coach that's telling you, okay, now for this next song, run faster, as fast as you can. Okay, for this one, just take an easy pace. And so I thought it was pretty cool. I've tried different coaching run things, and this is a good one because it's built into Spotify. But anyway, it was great. It's called Running Mode. You can find it on the iPhone only right now, and only if you're a premium subscriber. I don't know if I'd subscribe to Spotify for this, but it's nice that it's there. And of course, it's iPhone only right now, not Android, which, why? Why does every app do that? They always come out iPhone first, and then, oh, when we get to it, we'll think about Android in 6 months or a year. Another app that does that is called Flighty. You've heard me talk about this app. I love it. It's been an iPhone exclusive for years now. But now a developer took it upon themselves to come up with an Android equivalent. It's called Aviate. This is the Android equivalent of Flighty. And it's not the same company. It's not a copy. It is its own app. And it does a pretty good job. I tested it yesterday with my mom and my son's flight. Weirdest thing yesterday, I've never seen this happen before in my entire lifetime of flying, but I got an email that their flight was canceled. And I was like, what? And so I go online, it's like, yeah, your flight is canceled. They refunded the pre-board. Like I ordered them some food before they got on and they canceled that. And I was like, wait, what? Well, it turns out they just changed the flight number. They reinstated the flight and just made a new flight. And I said, well, I've never heard of them. I understand when you have to change out equipment, whatever, but I've never heard of them canceling the flight. And it was a completely different flight number at the same exact time, same exact everything, except everyone's orders got reset. Some seats got moved around and it was just completely just different. I go, but the same. Never heard of that before in my life. Anyway, I'm guessing there's some sort of reason why the airline did that instead of just changing the plane, they like changed the whole flight number. I don't know why. Anyway, this flight, this app did pick up on it and it told me, hey, this flight was canceled. And then I found the new flight on there. Anyway, it tracks the flight numbers, your boarding pass, organization for your trip, like packing checklists, calendar syncing. It's got all kinds of tracking for the actual flight. And what I loved about it, I've never seen this before. On your home screen, like on your lock screen, it will show you kind of a live track of the flight. It tells you what how high, you know, what the altitude they're at, and then also what percentage of the flight they're done. So I was watching it. It was like, okay, the flight is 37% done now, 47%, 57%. It was just so cool. No ads. They don't sell your information, but there are some free features. If you want all the good stuff, you got to pay. You can pay for like $2 for a week. So if you just want it for one little trip, that's cool. $40 a year, $200 lifetime. So anyway, again, it's called Aviate. If you fly a lot on Android, I would definitely get it. Obviously, Flighty is still the kind of the gold standard over on the iOS side. Let's see. Oh, another thing. If you are a T-Mobile customer, you had lost service this week during their outage on Monday. They had like a nationwide outage. They're not giving automatic credits, but according to Reddit, people are getting up to $20 if you ask. So if you were impacted by that outage from T-Mobile, I would call up and ask them for a credit. Some people get $5, some people got $10, some people got $20. But the bottom line is kind of like what I was talking about earlier in the show with the Uber situation is squeaky wheel still gets the grease. So T-Mobile's not giving an automatic outage credit, but if you call up, their representatives know, okay, we'll give this person $5, $10, $20, whatever it is. And then finally, before we get to our guest in the next section here of the show, another thing that happened was the Samsung messaging app shut down and everyone has to be pushed over to Google Messages. Not everyone likes Google Messages. So a developer is making an unofficial replacement that looks just like Samsung Messages called Messages by Ozarks Made. And it looks just like Samsung Messages. And I guess it does support RCS. But again, you got to be careful because messaging apps do have a lot of your data. Anyway, it's called Ozarks Made if you want to check it out. I'll put a link on the website, richontech.tv. Back after this, we're talking...
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10: From the Platte Valley Bank Weather Center, I'm meteorologist Megan Mulford. A heat advisory begins at 11 a.m. tomorrow and continues until 9 p.m. tomorrow night. Lows level off around 66. Tonight, under clear skies, winds out of the southeast 10 to 15 miles an hour. Daytime highs approaching 106. Tomorrow, mainly clear skies. Lows level off around 69. Tomorrow night, mainly clear skies. Currently, it's 93 degrees.
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Welcome back to Rich on Tech. 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Just find me